0: Prices rose following the latest threats to the U.S.-Iran ceasefire. This is NPR News from Washington.
1: Good evening. It's 5:04. I'm Deb Hilton with Arizona Public Radio News from Flagstaff. The latest fire season outlook from the National Weather Service warns of higher wildfire risk across northern Arizona this month. More than 60% of the state is considered to be in severe drought, with hot and dry conditions expected through June. Northern Arizona's spring precipitation has been largely below normal, but meteorologists say current drought conditions are better now than this time last year. Monsoon moisture could pick up somewhat in July, and especially in August with the so-called Super El Nino moving into the southwest, which could increase precipitation chances. Navajo Nation leaders are demanding answers weeks after a semi-truck hauling uranium ore crashed near the Shanto community. The council recently met with police and the mining company Energy Fuels to address the wreck. The Arizona Republic reports that Navajo leaders raised major concerns over highway safety, hazardous materials training, and emergency preparedness along the haul route. Investigators say an SUV hit the uranium truck while trying to pass another semi. The city of Kingman and Arizona's U.S. senators are pushing the Federal Aviation Administration to fast-track a land release at the Kingman Airport. Officials want to use 790 acres of airport property to expand an industrial park. Local leaders say the expansion will draw $250 million in private investments. This is KNAU.
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1: 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This is your KUY Closure and Delay Report for Wednesday, June 3rd. 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
3: Nanha. 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
1: 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Hopi Credit Association will host a business loan presentation June 16th at Sipaluvi Youth Elderly Center beginning 6 p.m. More details on 928-738-2205. A Tewa language class will be held Wednesday, June 3rd at Yoela Butke Community Building, 6 p.m. Transportation services are available. More details on 928-738-8201.

flu handlers training will be held at Kikotsu Mobile Youth Elderly Center June 4th at 9 a.m. More details at 928-836-2057. Hope Utility Corporation will host a presentation on the solar microgrid project June 4th at 4 p.m. at Hope Villa Community Center. This is open to the public. 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The Hopi Healthcare Center will host a career and educational fair Wednesday, June 24th at 9 a.m. More details at 928-737-6236. A country western dance will be held Saturday, June 13th at Iwala Bucky, 8 p.m. More details at 928-738-8201. 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More details at 928-724-2380. Navajo County Elections is seeking poll workers for the upcoming election in July. More details at 928-524-4062. Keams Kennett Elementary School is seeking the following. Facility Manager, Certified Teacher, ESS Certified Teacher. School Clerk, more details at 928-399-7005. Save the date for the Nauini Coalition Food and Agriculture Symposium, September 2026. The symposium will focus on Hopi agriculture, farming, ranching, and food. More details will be announced soon. KUYI is seeking for interns for our four-week summer internship program beginning June 29. Participants will get hands-on experience in Radio 101, public speaking, broadcasting, and more. 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The deadline to apply is Friday, June 5th. 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

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This is your local weather update. For Ganado, Salamiel area, you are currently sitting at 80 degrees tonight, mostly cloudy with a low around 51. West wind 8 to 13 miles per hour. And for Kings Canyon, Bunsik video, well, a buck, Jedito, you're currently sitting at 90 degrees tonight, partly cloudy with a low around 49, west wind 7 to 13 miles per hour. For Second Mesa, Cepalabis, and Ogobi, Masungabi, we are currently sitting at 89 degrees tonight, partly cloudy with a low around 48, west wind 6 to 11 miles per hour. For Kikots, Mubi, Ajayubi, Hoat, Balapakabi, Kotse, Willigi, Pokangi, you're currently sitting at 90 degrees tonight, partly cloudy with a low around 49, west wind 5 to 9 miles per hour. For Munkape, Tubi City, Tubi, you're currently sitting at 97 degrees tonight, mostly cleared the low around 55, west wind 7 miles per hour. For Humulubi Winslow, you're currently sitting at 92 degrees tonight, mostly cleared the low around 55, west wind 7 to 13 miles per hour. For Navatekeove Flagstaff, you're currently sitting at 82 degrees tonight, mostly cloudy with the low around 44, west wind 5 to 9 miles per hour.

0: It is June 3rd, 2026, and some national days for you. It is World Cider Day, World Bicycle Day, National Tailor's Day, and the one that helps you get all nice and suited up. It is also National Egg Day, Repeat Day, and National Chocolate Macaroon Day, Love Conquers All Day, and also Insect Repellent Awareness Day. Shout out to the bug guys who come and spray at our station so the critters won't be climbing all over our stuff. And it's also Global Running Day, European Bicycle Day, National Chicken Salad Sandwich Day, and National Simp Day. If you know you're a simp, shout out to you. Today's your day. This one's going out to the biggest simp out there. I'll play a song for you. But if you are celebrating a birthday today, you celebrate a birthday with this celebrity. We have Jefferson Davis, Josephine Baker, Louis Partridge. We also have Raphael Nadal, Yaya Patton, and Zane Emery. I'm not too sure if you guys know who those people are, but if you do, let me know. But those are all the celebrities having a birthday today. You guys have a good rest of your evening. Stay safe, stay hydrated, continue to look out for one another, especially yourselves, elders, and your kiddos. And stay tuned to KUI, Hopi Public Radio, 88.1 FM or 89.1 PFM, Upper Mungkapi. 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And stay tuned. Tonight is Honky Tonk, so we'll be playing some Honky Tonk music from 7 to 9 p.m. Stay tuned if you want to get in your feels or go cruise with the windows down, like that one song says, or, you know, just sit on the tailgate with your friend, you know, looking at the stars. But you can check out the playlist at 88.1 FM or 89.1 LPFM. We'll be playing some Honky Tonk music from 7 to 9 p.m. Coming up next, we have some Elderly Wisdom.
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And I just want to say thank you very much for having me out here. Miigwech.

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1: 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Hoka.

0: 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The simple fact that you have stood by my side means the world to me.
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0: 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It's all you deserve and much more.

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I am Parrot and Katrina Klein from the village of Tewa. I am 10 years old and in the 5th grade. I am the son of Paulette Kachemtua, and my grandparents are Eloise and Paul Kachemtua. Today, I will be singing a badger song. The song is about our fathers making prayer feathers with all their hearts to pray for us all.

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1: Well, good evening, KUYI listeners. It is time for the Hopi Day School Book Club once again. I'm Deborah Sikekuku Baker, coming to you from the Hopi Day School in Kikotsmovi, Arizona. I'm the host of the Hopi Day School Book Club. The book club is in its third year of existence, with its second year supported by KUYI Radio 88.1 FM. KUYI helps us bring this fun and educational program that encourages literacy in the home. So what is literacy? Literacy is the ability to read and write, or to gain competency and knowledge by reading and writing about it. Literacy is also the ability to use the printed and written information to function in society, to achieve one's goal, and to develop one's knowledge and potential. So you get all that just by learning how to read, or, you know, reading, making reading a part of your life. So with that, we want to have success in the world. We want our children to be strongly literate. So we are on this path of literacy for our children, and we do this through the introduction of children's books. And to help us introduce the books and stories in our book club, guests are invited who select and read the books each month. We also include comments from a certified teacher who helps us understand the academic benefits a child receives from reading the particular books that are shared during our book club. Last, we love having conversation about the content of the book and what it evokes in us. All in all, helping our children to make reading a part of their lives is helping our children to become citizens of the world. And so with that, welcome everyone to the Hopi Day School Book Club. And this evening, I am so happy to introduce this month's book and reader. Please welcome Clark Tanakova. Mr. Tanakova is a man of many talents. We've heard of him as a singer of traditional songs. He was a DJ on KUYI years back. I remember you broadcasting the basketball games in the past. And Mr. Tanakawa is also a veteran. And so thank you very much for your service. And his last big gig, I guess you would say, was that he was the former vice chairman of the Hopi tribe. And so we're really excited about having you with us today, Mr. Tanakumba. Welcome.
2: Uikokwa. Thank you.
1: Yeah. You know, talking with Mr. Tanakumba, I know a little bit more about him. He's also an alumnus of Winslow High School.
2: Yes.
1: And I believe you also ran cross country in high school.
2: I did, with your husband, Mr. Baker.
1: He was
2: a young individual that just had just come on board by the time I was exiting the high school there in the 70s.
1: Okay, yeah. So were you part of the state teams?
2: I was, the two times that we went to state.
1: So, you know, it's always so nice to hear some of those stories and get connected with people from, you know, some of the things that were accomplished in your past.
2: It is. It's definitely, you remember the good times, what you did, and the while you were in school, you know. I've been in school for well over almost 50 years now. But yet, you know, it's a big remembrance of Winslow High School, how Hopi came and gave it a name in the field of running. And once I look at it this way, I think once all the Hopi boys left, there's no more state champions. And so when I was there, I was very happy to be with Wayne Taylor, another former chairman.
1: Right, yes.
2: Others that are no longer with us. You know, I see some of our colleagues that are gone now. Mm-hmm. They're journeyed on. But your husband has, in my opinion, is one that built a dynasty here on Topi. And what I see from him is that he focused on the values of what running is to Hopi and what it brings, not just to the individual, but especially to the community and what it brings to the world. I would say this, loosely, I would say this is that I believe he had really no clue that he was going to make an empire for Hopi in the field of running. It was just his way of the way he treats people or approaches people, especially students, and coaches them. And he finds the qualities and abilities in each individual, their strengths, the weaknesses, and where these individuals need that support from. And that's the way I saw him to be. And once you believe in somebody, you're going to believe in yourself also and apply those principles and they'll go forward. And that's what happened in the dynasty that he built. And I don't think anybody else in the whole United States will ever touch that record, what he developed here on Hopi.
1: Well, thank you very much for that, Clark. I'm sure that he would appreciate your comments as well. And you are right. He has created a whole a dynasty, as you're saying, and that's a whole conversation in itself. So I would love to go in depth about that conversation with him and yourself and some of the other alumni and former runners. So, you know, if you're listening to the show right now, just remember that people in your family, you know, older people in your family, we have a history, we have a past. And it would be interesting for a young person to ask these questions. You know, what was your experience in your youth? What were, you know, some of those kinds of escapades you had in your youth? And this is how we learn from one another, and this is how information gets passed down. You know, and so the other way information gets passed down is doing what we're doing today, which is sharing a story, sharing a book about something related to our community. And that's another way we can open the door to have these conversations about what we feel is important to us in our community, in our Hopi community. So, yes, thank you, Clark, for that. More recently, talking with Mr. Tunakungwa, he's added to his repertoire of talents a constructor of woodsheds. And we're happy to have you join us this month for our book club. So everyone, please welcome Clark Tunakungwa. And he has a wonderful book to share with us tonight that I'm sure you will all enjoy. So at this time, I turn the time over to you to share the book.
2: Oikokwa baina yanwat mo ti yan ni bai pianza hakim temel na wit hakim anse ta stu tu chen yan kamo ya dang ni kyang i bi pai pahanda wat ni pa pai ne i pahanda wat mo mi tengwani tengwan tan pan pe te ma so san son ka ma ma chen i thak an sa pe na kan ni kyang i pan ni kyu ta i te tu ben ni ta pani ma chu the loss katsina. So again, good evening, everybody out there in KUI Radio Land, and thank you, Mrs. Baker, for the wonderful introduction. And I am really vested into my woodsheds because I believe that that's something that's going to be valuable to not only my family, but you know, later on into the years and all that, because you can't burn the wet wood.
1: Yeah, I think that's something we can all relate to. Yes. So if you get where Mr. Tanaka's coming from, I think we understand the value of that woodshed.
2: Definitely. So the book I would like to share with the community out there and your listeners is titled The Lost Katina. And I select this book, I believe would be something that's wonderful, that we're pretty much well aware of what Akatsuma is if you're a Hopi. So it's written by an individual by the name of Heather Arbiscus, and it's illustrated by a Hopi artist, Robert Allison, who resides down in, I believe, Tucson. Robert Albert, I mean, let me correct that. And then colorized by Brian Anthus. So the book starts out something in this fashion. It's very beautiful, colorized. It started with the root of a cottonwood tree. Through the skilled hands of the Hopi carver, its form began to appear. Ankle-high moccasin string, dressing his feet, while around his middle was carved a white skirt and a colorful sash. Streaks of paint clothed his upper body, with the black lines playing against the warm tones of his wooden skin. The bright blue that became his face peered through the sheets of blackness that fell from his chin in a beard, and the hair down his back like a mane. With eagle feathers dancing around his head, a single plume of macaw reached for the sky. He was beautiful. He was an Akatsuma. He was the long-haired Katsuma. "Oh, I've got to have that," said Mr. Watkins, as he picked the Katsuma off the trader, Mrs. Watkins, off the trader's table. "I'm a school teacher. You know," she continued, "the kids will get a kick out of this, a real Hopi Katsuma doll." Anakin appeared at Mrs. Watkins through his long black eyes. "Of course I'm real. Don't be silly," he spoke up. But since he was tucked away beneath her arm as she hurried out the car, Mrs. Watkins must not have heard him. "Children, listen up," spoke Mrs. Watkins as she stood in front of her class. "Look what I brought from northern Arizona," she said, holding a Akatsuma aloft. "What is that?" asked a little boy in the front row. A Akatsuma's spirit flowed forward from his form until he was nose to nose with the little boy. "Not what is it, it's who is it," Anakatsuma pointed out. Then he blinked. The boy didn't seem to hear him. "It's a Katsuma doll," answered Mrs. Watkins. "It's not as pretty as my baby doll," piped up the little girl. "Pretty," thought Anakatsuma. "He's not as soft as my teddy bear," said another child. "Saw?" Anakatsuma asked, this time aloud. But something was very wrong. No one seemed to hear him. Worse than that, no one seemed to know he was there. Anakatsuma's spirit stretched out large and one until he became only colors of the rainbow, sparkling through the room. Outside, storm clouds rolled across the sky as the cloud people heard his call. "Look, look what I can do," Anakatsuma cried to the children. "I can bring the rain." "Well, children, I guess there won't be recess today," said Mrs. Watkins. "Looking out the window, it's raining outside, so you can't go out to play." Amidst the moans and groans of the children, Anakatsuma's spirit floated back into the doll. He would not come out again. Years went by, and Mrs. Watkins retired. The Katsuma doll sat on the shelf, sad and alone, without children who understood him. The spirit of Anakatsuma felt quite lost. Then on the first day of a new school year, a different teacher came to class. Good morning, children. Mr. Loloma greeted them. Good morning, Mr. Loloma, the children replied. The new teacher looked around the cheerful room and saw the Kachina doll sitting on the shelf. And good morning to you, Angakchina, Mr. Loloma said to the dead doll. Angakchina's spirit timidly peered from behind the wooden form. Did someone call my name? Angakchina softly asked. Who are you talking to? Asked a little girl in a pink dress. Mr. Loloma walked to the shelf, picked up the Kachina doll and showed it to the class. I spoke to Angakchina. He is the long-haired Kachina. That's who I am, cried Angakchina, and his spirit streamed forth from the doll. The children all gathered around to admire the wooden doll, and a little boy asked, but why does he look the way he does? Cradling the Kachina in his arm, Mr. Loloma motioned the children to come with him. We'll have to go outdoors for me to explain. They walked away from the buildings, made by man, away from the sound of rushing cars, and into the peace and quiet of nature. In Hopi belief, said Mr. Loloma, the sky is seen in the beautiful blue of Angakchina's face, the colors that cross his mouth, and a tall plume atop his head symbolize the colors of the rainbow. Eagle feathers dance around his head like rain clouds, flying through the sky, and the long hair and the beard is the gentle falling rain. The gentle rain that waters our crops, and crops and grows our corn so that we may eat. As the children looked around, the sky took on a brighter hue. The clouds grew large and soft, and a rainbow arced the sky. A gentle rain began to fall, and the children, in their excitement, danced beneath it, splashing in the puddles that formed at their feet. This time, as Angakchina sang to the wind, he knew the children heard. The lost Angakchina was home at last. And as he exited the classroom, he sang his song. And the song went like this. Na na na ne ba hey.

0: And that's how this book ends, and I thank you all for listening, and I hope you enjoyed this book as much as I did reading the book.
1: Pasquale, that was a real treat. For those of you who have been tuning in, this is KUYI Radio 88.1 FM, and you are listening to the Hopi Day School Book Club. Today, our reader is Clark Tanakumba, and he has just shared with us the book called The Lost Kachina by Heather Urbinskas. And it's about a Angaksina Kachina, the long hair Kachina. And, you know, just to summarize a story about how this Kachina doll is purchased by a visitor from our community, and is taken to a classroom, and eventually how he's found again by this Hopi teacher. And I just want you to know that if you ever see a copy of this book, the song that Clark sang at the end is not part of the text of the book, but that was his own special piece that he added. And I think it was really fitting. You know, just hearing the story, I could picture that Kachina doll in that classroom. And even if I had been there looking at that doll, I could probably hear the song coming from him. And I think that's part of what inspires us when we see Kachina dolls, as far as our, you know, as far as Hopi people are concerned. Would you agree with that?
0: I would definitely agree with that, because that is who we are, Hopi. That's the uniqueness of who and what we are. And if you go anywhere in this part of the country, or even globally, you know, we have many other nationalities or any other ethnic groups, but only here on Hopi will you know what a Kachina is, either in Nakiva, Kisongi, you know, where you observe them. And so I wanted to close out the book with the songs that they sing, so that I think in my way, it also released that spirit of the doll that is somewhere we don't know.
1: Right, and it was very fitting. It was very fitting to the story. So, you know, I love that story. I've seen this book before, and I've read it before, but it's been a while since I've actually heard the story. So for those of you who may have seen this book, the book cover is, well, the whole book is very colorful. It's illustrated very nicely. It has a picture of a Angaksina on the cover of the book with a village in the background, with, you know, the sky behind it. So it makes it look like the Kachina is flying. And so if you ever see this book, you'll recognize it by the description I just gave. And in the book, I think what I like about this book is that it helps capture a little bit about how we as Hopi people understand the significance of a Kachina doll. And in this book, it talks about how this Kachina is trying to communicate with the people around him, the children and the teacher, and they don't seem to hear him. It's not until the Hopi teacher comes that he feels that he's heard. What are your thoughts about that, Mr. Tanakumba?
0: I really look at that, and as an artist myself that's carved a number of these dolls, and when you go to market for myself or to a show, and somebody picks up those dolls, you try to be that best person as far as being an artist and to represent who you are as Hopi and what the doll represents. Advise the person that you're purchasing this particular doll and the purpose of it. And I always try to tell them that they're not just wooden figures that you buy in five and dime stores. It's something that's ceremonially symbolic for our life, but yet, you know, we've come to that point as some of us artists, we now go to the markets and sell these dolls. And where you see them here at the at home in our Gisonvi or at the Kiva, when they bring these gifts for the young females or young ladies, it's got its own purpose. And when you receive, I don't know, I'm not a female, but I'm assuming just by the expressions that a young female gets a doll, they're really the expressions show, you know, they're really happy, there's gratitude of getting one. I've seen this on several ladies. You know, ladies aren't supposed to get dolls, but every once in a while, a Katina will think about them or think that it's just like Santa Claus believing in you that you've been a good woman. So they bring you a doll, and boy, you should see the expression on when old female getting a doll.
1: Oh,
0: and
1: yeah.
0: So these are the things that I see, and whereas with Hopi, we know where they belong in the home. You know, they're usually hung on the walls, you know, nicely, and they're thought of, and even to the point that they're sometimes thought of, and when you're eating, you know, you invite them to come to eat also, too, everything that's there. Whereas with going out to the outside world, it's an art piece. It's not something that really means the spiritualness of the connection to what it really signifies here on Hopi. So, you know, when you receive a doll lot here, that's one of the teachings that the parents should pass on to the young females and all that. But sometimes we think money. And what happens is sometimes a young female gets a doll and says, oh, good, I'm going to go sell this doll, you know. And maybe that's not really the right purpose of it. But I look at it as if you're receiving these dolls, treat it with respect, and I believe that it's not going to get lost in the closet like how this book has
1: right.
0: said.
1: Yeah, I totally agree with that. It is a really special thing when you receive a doll from the Katina. And as you're saying, especially, you know, like now that I'm older in my years, I'm not a child anymore. So, you know, I don't get the dolls either, but I did get one last summer, and which was the first time I received one in a long time. And I tell you, it was a very, very special moment. It was surprising.
0: Yeah.
1: It was unexpected.
0: Mm-hmm.
1: And because of that, I think that's what made it even more special. Because you know that you were thought of, you were gifted something really special and precious. And, you know, the significance of the Katina doll, I think, is important for our community as well. You know, it helps us learn the identity of the various Katinas we have in our community. It also maybe helps us open the door for a conversation to have between ourselves, our children, and help them learn what that Katina is, what it represents, what it symbolizes, and, you know, and all those things that are part of our Hopi culture. So, you know, the receipt of a Katina doll is more than just receiving a gift. It's all those things and helping us learn in more detail about what that means. And I think that's part of what this book brings about, is it helps you realize that, yeah, there is a spirit inside this doll, according to this book. There's a spirit inside this doll, and he's trying to communicate, and they're not hearing him. A part of it's probably because they are from a different culture, from a different people, so they're not understanding that. But even here at Hopi, You know, how many times do we take the time to hear that spirit, to hear and feel what they might be trying to communicate to us? And so I think that's part of what the significance of that piece where he's trying to communicate. And when in the story, when Mr. Loma finally explains to the children what Anuksina is and what he represents, finally the spirit of that Kachina, he's happy again, and he doesn't feel lost again. The book, you know, when he is explaining to the children about how he looks, he's describing colors and some of the symbolism about, you know, what the long hair means and what the color on his face means. And so would you say that how it's described in the book is pretty accurate?
0: Yes, there's one thing I wanted to add on was if you ever get a chance to get this book, this is one of the only books that I have seen written and illustrated to the way the Kachina, or however they appear to us, is to the correctness of that. That's one thing I gotta say about it. It's very beautiful because sometimes you get other illustrators that, you know, it's just kind of like their idea of, okay, this is what it is. And so when it's described, as far as maybe even some of our own Hopi people don't know why his face is blue, why the colors on what we call the teeth, the tamat, and why it's like this with the eagle feathers coming down, and same thing on the back, and then, of course, either the macaw or the roadrunner tail that reaches up there. And you've always got these yellow macaws up on top. The colors of the body, what it represents also. The clothing, what he has. All of these have a lot of significance, but most of these, what is written in the book and what you will learn as you mature in life, there's a time and place where you attain that kind of education. And so my part was, I just knew they were Kachina when I was young. Until I became a young man and started participating in our ceremonies, then you get to learn why they're here with us, you know, and why they come. And a lot of it is, of course, where we're at. So what, you know, the hair means, you know, it's always about rain. And a lot of people just look at them and they think it's just the songs that are beautiful and so forth. But do they really recognize what it's representing as a Kachina spirit? And even in the carving, when it's all like this, and then the drawings or illustrations, it's a lot of symbolism that others do not recognize. You know, we kind of look at them at a distance and say, oh, that's Anuksina. But what is an Anuksina? Anga means hair, you know. Tina is the part of the Kachina, is just the two words put together. So again, it starts with the hair and then goes deeper into depth as far as what the Kachina is actually is and why his song is always different from other Kachina also too, and why he doesn't have a drum, you know?
1: Right. Yeah. And there is a specific style of singing. That Anuksina sings. But, you know, as you mentioned earlier that you are a carver yourself.
0: Yeah.
1: And so as an artist, as a carver, because it talks about the person who's carving the doll in the beginning of the book, and it talks about this person has to have skilled hands and how it forms. But I'm sure that as a carver, as an artist, you're also putting a little bit of your heart and soul into the carving that you're doing. And, you know, tell us a little bit more about that experience. You know, I'm not a carver. I'm an artist in a different way, but I can kind of relate to that.
0: Well, first of all, is that in the Hopi way, when you're taught, is that it always has to be era bako. Bako in our language translated into English is the roots of a cottonwood tree. And what I was taught in that way was our grandfather said, a family always has a family tree. And the roots of that tree is the foundation of that family. And so when you're gifted with a kachina doll as a female, you're the bearers of children. So when this happens, the Katinam are giving you that blessing to have in your future as a young female, or when you get to be a person of maturity to have children, that is the roots of your family. That's what I was told. And so as your tree grows, or the family's tree grows, then it's blossoming from the roots of that tree. And the other part about it is what I know about the cottonwood is that it's one of those trees that can adapt to growing anywhere in the world. Kind of like what Hopi has been told about our corn. It can grow in various places without much water. So that is one of the things that I was told. So I always look at it, and as a carver, I'll look at, oh, this is a very good bako.
1: Mm-hmm.
0: And, I'll pick it. And sometimes I already kind of know in my head what I'm going to create out of that piece of wood. Mm-hmm. But sometimes you just kind of whittle with it, and then eventually it takes form. And then you end up going to creating the piece. And so you are right.
1: Mm-hmm.
0: It's your expressions that's going into this piece
1: mm-hmm.
0: of whatever the art may be, the doll, and then eventually your hopes is that it's going to come out as a good piece of art as what we look at it today. But the Katsunam, I don't believe they look at it as a piece of art. It's a creation that they bring for a gift for you because it's coming from them.
1: Mm-hmm.
0: And that means far more as far as me carving a doll than the Katina giving that doll.
1: Right. It's a spiritual gift.
0: Spiritual gift.
1: And so when we think about it in those terms, it just kind of blows your mind as to what does that mean? When you get the doll from the Kachina, that means that's a spiritual gift, and everything that they want for you goes into that. Everything, good life, everything they sing about in their songs, happy life, good life, long life, abundance of everything, rain, prosperity in all ways. So, I think this is a good conversation to have to remind us about, what this really means to us. And so that's what I like about what this book is. So if you have been listening, and if you're just tuning in, you are listening to the Hopi Day School Book Club here on KUII 88.1 FM. And we are here today with our reader, Mr. Clark Tunakongwa, who has read for us the story, The Lost Kachina, by Heather Urbingus. And it's a story about a Kachina doll that was purchased by an Anglo woman. She was a teacher, and later a Hopi teacher comes to the classroom and discovers the Kachina doll, Anlatsina. And we're talking about how, the significance of these dolls and what they mean to us in our Hopi community. And so if you're listening, these are the same conversations you can have at home with your family when reading this book. So that's part of what we're doing, is helping and modeling for you the kinds of communication that you can have after reading a book. And this just opens the door to all kinds of cultural discussions. And so, you know, considering that this book is written by a non-Hopi, she's pretty on target with describing the relationship that we as Hopis have with Katina, and in this particular story, this Katina doll. So that's what I really like about that. You know, every time we have our book club, we're always trying to also bring forward the academic value of the book. And one of our teachers is not able to be with us on the recording today, but they did loan me their comments. And one of the comments that they mentioned is that one of the values of this book is that it connects culturally to the children in our community. They can relate to it. They understand what a Katina doll is. And so for that reason, they can connect with the story, and it might be more interesting to them because of that connection. So when you have a child that can connect to the story, it heightens their interest to the story and will enable them to have a greater understanding of what the story is about. And then you add the conversation like we've been having, that will even take it further. The learning and the knowledge a child can receive by the conversation we have is also of great value to the story. And then, of course, if you do things like, I know, Mr. Tnakongbayu, you wanted to do this, but because of time, we weren't able to do this. You wanted to also read the book in Hopi.
0: Mm-hmm.
1: But again, because we're only on the air for a short amount of time, we weren't able to do that. But any fluent Hopi speaker could translate this story into Hopi when reading it to a child.
0: Definitely. I mean, it's for me, it wasn't difficult to do that, because I've done that previously with other groups, you know, where I read it in English and then go back to Hopi.
1: Yeah.
0: But just personally, you know, I believe that reading is an essential part of any child or person's development. I take this personally because I grew up in a household that was nothing but Hopi. I didn't know how to read. I had no clue what words were until I got into, of course, school, into what they call beginners and so forth. And I recall probably, and it was the third or fourth grade, that we had one teacher and we would have group readings, you know, where all the students come around and did like what I'm doing, reading a book. When it was my turn to read one page, I don't recall the name of the book or the author or any, but it was talking about a land far away. And as a child, you see words. And when I saw the word island, I didn't know you said it island. But I said it in a way that today we look at our children when they speak Hopi, and sometimes we laugh. We chuckle, or we kind of make snide remarks on the side, put it, you know, in the platform. And that's what happened to me. Instead of saying the word island, I said the word island, the way I saw it written.
1: Mm-hmm.
0: And all my whole class laughed at me. Even the teacher laughed at me. And it was so humiliating, I actually cried in the classroom. And it was one of those things that, and I go back to my younger school years, that I says, I'm tired of being laughed at, humiliated, basically bullied, what they call nowadays.
1: Mm-hmm.
0: The other part about it was, you know, it was, I've always spoken Hopi as my first language. It's never been English.
1: Mm-hmm.
0: But the part was, it broke the government book, I would say. I got tired of writing on the chalkboard or the blackboard, I will not speak Hopi in classroom anymore, 100 times. Mustadon says, And at times, you know, I guess the teacher felt it was really necessary that they put a bar of soap in several of the students because we spoke Hopi. And I would call them the squealers, the people that told on us, you know, they're still around here. I see them. But I thank them, but yet at the same time, I've got this still, you know, resentment in me, you know, how could we as our own people do this to our own kind of group of people? And that's what I see today is that rather than encouraging our youth or others, we tend to lack when they speak Hopi, or we're so assertive or real quick to say, "Apanta, yanwati," you know, and stuff like that. Yeah. And just, I see it from that's why I said it in the woman's tone.
1: Yeah.
0: But in the man's tone of say, "Pinto apanta kamiata," you know, stuff like that. I mean, real strong words, you know, and we don't sit down, but this book has a lot in it that I believe that it makes you think. It really makes you think, you know, it's, yeah, we can read it, but do we know it as far as deeply from Hopi? Yeah. And like, it doesn't mention anything. It just continues to say the word doll. And the proper word in Hopi is Tihu. Tihu means a child or a young individual. That's the way I learned it to be. So that's what this symbolizes. And like what I told you, it's to bring more people into life, future for the Hopi people. And so it's got a lot of conversation in it. Like a lot of people probably don't understand, right. Never knew that that's what that means. And so, in a way, probably the older people said, "What does that mean?" Well, they weren't really a lot of things like me. And sometimes I try not to exploit too much stuff. But yet, at the same time, you need to educate the non-educated people. And for my people out here, I'm willing to do that. Mm-hmm. But this is what they said. Oh, it means a dog. But the other part of it, they didn't talk about, you know, what it really means. Mm-hmm. So that's where this word of katsina, doll, came about, because it represents a particular katsina, and the doll is the one that's carved, but it actually, in Hopi, always says dito.
1: Thank you so much, Mr. Tanokongba, for enlightening us and giving us a cultural lesson. And this is what I think is the part of the value of a book, is that all the conversations we've had have derived from the reading of this book, have derived from the questions asked about these books. And so I'm glad to hear you. Thank you very much for promoting literacy, because it's really important. You know, we are now in the 21st century, and we have to live a balanced life now in our world, which means, you know, having our children be successful in today's world means that they do have to learn how to read and learn to understand what they're reading. And that's what literacy is all about. But learning to read and becoming literate doesn't have to be a hard, boring task. It can be a fun process by having us read to children and have discussions about the books that we're reading. And that's part of also helping them learn that you can expand your mind, you can expand your knowledge by exposing yourself to new information by reading or reading a book. And, you know, I'm sure even though we're no longer in school, throughout your life, you've learned how important reading is. And I'm sure especially during your time as the vice chairman, reading was a very significant part of your job.
0: That probably took 80% of my whole time. You know?
1: Yeah,
0: so
1: okay.
0: You're reading 4 o'clock in the morning up until 2 o'clock in the morning sometimes. But, you know, that is very true. Your father was a chairman, and he probably did the same thing. You know, there's times that you've got to prepare yourself in order, especially if you're going before high officials or representatives and other leadership capacities. And that's the part, is that the non-natives, they look at something that's in black and white. It's never like us Hopi that's oral and we understand one another in that way. But whatever they decide on or talk about, it's always in black and white. So you try to understand it to the best, you know. And,
1: yes.
0: And sometimes you get people that will, maybe look at it in a different way and give you another opinion on it.
1: Right. But by the same token, because we are who we are, language is also important for
0: very
1: us.
0: Very important.
1: So learning how to speak our Hopi Lawai or find ways to include that in our language development is important for our community as well. So even though this book is written in English, you know, you can read it to a child in Hopi too. And maybe that'll help them learn words and understand, you know, being exposed to the language is the key, I think, to learning the language. You just have to be around it. You have to hear it. You have to have an opportunity to practice it. And so, you know, for a child, maybe getting them involved with a book like this and reading parts to them in Hopi and having them recite it back to you is a good way for them to practice learning Hopi Lawai.
0: It is definitely a, because learning and teaching never stops. Just because you send your child or student to the, you know, what is called an educational facility, that's a different type of learning. But you as the parent, grandparent, uncle, or just a family community member, that's a whole different process of learning.
1: Mm-hmm.
0: So that's why they, you know, I remember the older folks saying the learning of language begins or stays at home. They were very anti-resistant to what's going on today. We're mm-hmm. having to teach that in the classrooms here. But it's a whole different process that, you know, you learn. It's not like from a book or anything that's written. And so for me, I can read a book, translate it into Hopi. It's not too difficult. But for me to read Hopi from a book, I can't do that. You know, so that's the difficulty that I have faced in my life.
1: Right.
0: You know, but one thing I wanted to say also was, I have grandchildren, or we have grandchildren, but there is books and literature that's written Hopi.
1: Mm-hmm.
0: They opened up that book and Zoom, they went right in and read the whole story. So my thing was, so what was the story about? They really couldn't grasp what it meant in Hopi, but they could read the words.
1: Right.
0: And that's the part that I'm saying, is that it's got to come from us as community members to try to focus on why we're Hopi and why we have this particular language.
1: Right, and what that means is taking time to spend with your children, to spend with your family, finding the opportunity to do that. And I think that's the key. So it can be any situation, anywhere, but make use of that time and make use of that opportunity to put a piece of learning in there, whether it's reading, whether it's Hopi Lawai, whether it's a cultural teaching, anything. Oh, gosh. You know what, Mr. Tangkumba? Time does fly when you're having fun.
0: It is.
1: I could go on and on at more length about this, but we are about at the end of our time here on the book club. And I want to thank you so much for coming and being our reader this month and for bringing this book, The Lost Tachina, by Heather Urbinskas. And so we appreciate your time. And we hope that all of you out there who are listening to KUYI have enjoyed today's reading and the conversation. And if you are, and if you have something to add to this conversation, I would like to hear from you. So please call us at Hopi Day School at 734-2467. And I'm Deborah Baker, I'm the parent liaison at more length about this, but we are about at the end of our time here on the book club. And I want to thank you so much for coming and being our reader this month and for bringing this book, The Lost Tachina, by Heather Urbinskas. And so we appreciate your time, and we hope that all of

0: 2467, and I'm Deborah Baker. I'm the parent liaison here at Hopi Day School. So with that, Mr. Tanakungwa, do you have any last words for us?
1: Yes. One thing is that I'm always really concerned about is the language and reading. So I encourage everybody out there to sit with your children or yourself if you got some lacking and some different things. And today I've learned to use the phone and other resources to actually look up those words to know what those 15-letter words are. And so some of the things that the language we use down there is just awesome and all that and all that. And so I looked it up and it kind of didn't fit into the description of why is it that people are using those kind of the words. And that's what I'm saying. Language and reading is really a really intricate part of a person's upbringing. And that way if you want to know what it really means in the Pahana language, then that's the part that you ought to should learn, you know, rather than learning the negative or bad words that what we hear a lot in music also too. But I just wanted to let you know, as the readers out there, is February is a special month. It's a very special month. One is that we recognize the presidents. Two is that it's supposed to be a month of love where you, the Bahana, when you're supposed to show affection of appreciation of one another, if you have a significant other or just have a girlfriend or you admire somebody, which is Valentine's Day.
0: Right.
1: And third, it's my birthday month. So that's the reason why I see it, that it's a very special month in February. And then the fourth, which is the moon of Wamuya, which we recognize as the part of the renewal of life and the Katsinam start coming back to us. And that's where this book, I think, fits in as far as Hopi goes.
0: Yes.
1: And we're now going to be in this moon of Wamuya, and it dies out and we go back to Bamuya again. You know, so all these different moons that we have that I believe as a Hopi is very important that we also need to respect those areas of what it is. And so that's the reason why I say February is another big highlight of my life. But I'm very thankful that you asked me to come down here and share a little bit of my knowledge and what I know or understood up to this point in my life. I'm still learning. Consider an old man by other standards, but other than that, can't run no more like what Mr. Baker can still do. But I try to do my best as far as being supportive of the community, be part into addressing issues out here and sharing my knowledge and all that with others. And so again, thank you for having me here tonight.
0: Thank you very much, Mr. Tanakungwa, and happy birthday.
1: Oh, thank you.
0: Happy birthday, and yes, thank you for reminding us about all those things. It's very important that we always keep that in the back of our mind and remind ourselves about where we are, who we are, where we're coming from, and the significance of the things that we do in our community. Oh, yeah. So thank you for that. If you are interested in meeting some of our book readers in person, you're invited to Hopi Day School on March 20th, 2024, from 1 to 7 p.m. We are having a book festival, which is part of the book club. There you can meet as many book readers as will be able to come and be there. Hopefully Mr. Tanakungwa will be able to join us that evening. And it's going to be a night of reading, maybe little games and snacks and refreshments. It's going to be a fun evening. We welcome the entire community to Hopi Day School on March 20th, 2024 from 1 to 7 p.m. for the Hopi Day School Book Festival. And with that, thank you for listening to KUII Radio 88.1 and for the Hopi Day School Book Club. This is Deborah Sikiakuku Baker signing off, and we will see you again.
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But I understand why. See, it's burning me to hold on to this. I know this is something I gotta do, but that don't mean I want to. What I'm trying to say is that I love you. I feel like this is coming to an end.

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1: Hello, beautiful KUYI listeners. This is the Hopi Day School Book Club, and I am your host, Deborah Sikyakuku Baker. We are coming to you from Hopi Day School in Kikosmovi, Arizona, on the Hopi Reservation in northern Arizona.

0: So if you've never been to our part of the country, we hope you come visit us. It's a beautiful, magical place. Speaking of magic, that's part of what we do here at our book club. We share the magic of children's books. We usually have community readers, and we encourage families to make reading a part of their daily family routine. Because even though we are a Native community, we also live in the 21st century, and we need to really work at fine-tuning some of the skills that we need to learn to help us live in today's world. Being literate is one of those tools. So what does that mean, literacy and being literate? It means knowing how to read and write, your basic understanding. So being literate helps us use the printed and written information to live successfully in our world. And the exciting part about reading is that it can introduce us to many people, many places, and experiences that we may not otherwise be able to have or, you know, go to or actually meet those people. And that's exactly what we're going to do today. And I am so excited and thrilled. And for those of you who are KUYI listeners, I know you're going to recognize this voice. You hear him almost every day on our radio station. Our reader for this month is Sean Spruce, the host of Native American Calling. So, Sean, welcome to the Hopi Day School Book Club and KUYI.
1: Well, thank you, Deborah. I'm really excited to be a guest today and talk more about the importance of literacy and do a reading or maybe several readings if we have time. Yeah, let's get into this. This is exciting. I'm glad to be here.
0: Yeah, well, we're happy that you carved out some time for us. You're a regular on the KUYI programming. Our listeners hear you every day. So I'm so happy that you volunteered to be one of our readers today. Tell us a little bit about yourself.
1: Well, you know, I'm originally from Laguna Pueblo. I've lived most of my life in Albuquerque, New Mexico, but I now live on the East Coast. I live in North Carolina. My wife is Eastern Cherokee.
0: Okay.
1: We met about 16 years ago.
0: Wow.
1: And yeah, we live about an hour away from the Eastern Band Cherokee Reservation. They call it the Quala Boundary. And my wife works there at the tribal hospital, so she commutes a few days a week. But yeah, so a lot of people don't realize this, but I actually host Native America Calling. Most shows I host remotely from my home here in North Carolina. I am back and forth quite a bit, and I mm-hmm. go in the studio in Albuquerque. But yeah, I'm talking to you from Western North Carolina. We're expecting some bad weather here pretty soon. They're anticipating a real cold spell to hit the East Coast. So I'm kind of hunkering down. My wife loaded up on groceries yesterday, and we might even make another trip this evening before it gets too bad. Make sure
0: I'm glad to hear that you're preparing. You know, we need to always make those efforts to prepare for what's ahead. I'm excited to hear that you're from North Carolina because I had a little bit of experience living in North Carolina myself. This was way back when. I had an uncle who was in the Marine Corps, and he was stationed in Camp Lejeune, North Carolina. You know, he was uncle, and in our way, you know, he's the disciplinarian. I'll say good fortune of living in North Carolina for a time, and that was my first exposure beyond the res here, and it really introduced me to a wider world out there. So I'll say that it was a good experience. I'm a little familiar with the environment there and where you're coming to us from today. I know it's very different from being in the Southwest.
1: It is very different, but there, you know, we're in the western part of the state. So like, I meet a lot of Native people with military backgrounds, you know, who've been through North Carolina, and because not just the Marines, but also, you know, the Army maintains, you know, bases here. And of course, the mm-hmm. Marine camps. So yeah, there's definitely, you know, a connection there a lot of Native folk have with North Carolina through the military. But we're in the western part of the state, which is the Smoky Mountains. So we're right off I-40. I only live about 5 minutes off I-40. So whenever I need to go home, if I want to drive, it's just a straight shot all the way on I-40. But it's mountainous here. You know, it's not mountains like what you see back home. We don't mm-hmm. have the mesas, and mm-hmm. we don't have the desert landscapes. But, you know, we do have hills, and they're, you know, sometimes when people come out here for the first time, they're surprised, they're impressed by, you know, how tall the Smokies are. And of course, lots of trees and lots of water, rivers and lakes. So I think it'd be really hard for me to live somewhere flat. So I like being in this part of the state, in this part of the country, where at least I have some elevation, makes me feel close to home.
0: Well, that's good to hear, and glad to know that you are doing well over there in North Carolina, and that you have a way to stay connected to us here in Arizona.
1: Yeah, with the magic of technology, it's just wonderful that I can do this remotely. And, of course, all the folks over at KUYI, their whole team, they're just great to work with. And I run into them from now and again at conferences and different events, and I always enjoy chumming around with them. Sometimes we'll have dinner together, and they come by the studio when they're in Albuquerque. They come by NAC studio. And, yeah, they're just a great team. And I'm just so happy that KUYI has been so successful, just celebrated an anniversary last year.
0: Yes, yes, they did. And we are happy to be a part of the KYI programming. Our book club is now in about our fourth year with KUYI. And, you know, they just didn't hesitate to bring us on board and help us do this. And so we feel that this has been very beneficial to our community. Everyone looks forward to listening to the book club every month now, and they can't wait to hear who's going to be on next month. So we're really excited about that. This past month, we had a couple of our students who were readers. And so you're following two sixth grade students from our school, which they were pretty awesome. So I hope you can do as well as they did.
1: I do too. I don't know, but I'll try.
0: Okay. Well, if you are just now tuning in, you are listening to the Hopi Day School Book Club on KUYI Radio 88.1 FM. You can also reach us through www.kuyi.net. And our guest today is Sean Spruce from Native American Calling. And Sean has a very special book to share with us today. And you can tell us a little bit about it in a bit here. And I just want to kind of preface this by saying, I'm not sure. I think this is somewhat of a rare book, perhaps. I don't know how available this book is to get. And so it's a collection of stories and that you discover. Can you tell us a little bit about that discovery and how you came in touch with this book?
1: Yeah, Deborah. And this is a rare book. It was originally published in 1922, so it's more than 100 years old. And it's a collection of stories that were compiled by a woman who worked at the Santa Fe Indian School back in the 1920s. Mm-hmm. And it's various stories that were shared by students from different Pueblo villages, as well as Hopi. There's just a wide range of stories. And I came into this possession because this book was given to me by my father. And this was actually his storybook when he was a young boy. And it was his favorite storybook, and he just cherished this book. And he gave it to me when I was about maybe 4 or 5 years old. And it was something that he wanted to pass on. And when he had it, it was really worn out. It had, the cover was all banged up and it was missing some pages. So he took it to a binder and had a new cover put on and kind of cleaned up some of the pages a little bit as best they could. And he even signed it. And it's my most precious belonging. And he signed it on July 11th, 1973. It says, "To my dearest son, with all my love, Daddy." And the reason it means so much is my dad passed away in December of 1973. He died very young, tragically. So he gave this book to me about 5 months before he died. So, yeah, this is, of all my possessions, everything I own, this book is right up there in terms of what it means to me and my family. And I now, read the stories as a young boy. And I have a daughter who's 12 years old now, and she's getting a little bit older, so she's reading, you know, Harry Potter and those other types of books. But when she was younger, we read these stories as well. And so it's been in my family now for generations, and this book will be her someday. And hopefully her children and her grandchildren, this book will just continue in our family.
0: That is just such a beautiful story. But not only is it a special item to you and your family, this is also a really special book to the tribal communities that are represented in the book. And as you heard Sean say, it's a collection of stories from the various Pueblo children who were residing at Santa Fe Indian School. And that, so that was in the 1920s, probably, you know, in that era. So if you can imagine that time frame. So many of the stories, I'm guessing, are probably pretty authentic.
1: Yeah, I would agree. And I think when we think of like children's stories, they've kind of got that the fairy tale element. And we think of kind of happy endings. And, you know, they're different in terms of what happens and the lessons that are taught. And for somebody, you know, looking at it from maybe a contemporary lens, well, geez, is that appropriate for children to learn about? Or you know, geez, that's kind of a violent story. But again, we got to think of the context, right? And you know, our cultures and how we shared oral history and how we shared stories and what they meant to us 100 years ago, what they mean to us now. So there's a lot of history wrapped up in here. And what's exciting is, in addition to the stories that were shared and they were written here, they were compiled and written and published, there's also artwork. And two Hopi students who, you know better than I do the history here, but very well-known artists, when they were very young, contributed their illustrations.
0: Yes, and so we have to remember, you mentioned, I think they were probably in their teenage years at the time.
1: Mm-hmm.
0: So we're giving you a little, some clues as to what's coming up. So I hope, listeners, that you are getting yourself ready to hear this story. You know, really quick, go grab your favorite blanket or grab a cup of tea or whatever. You're going to get yourself all comfy there, wherever you are. If you're in the car, you know, turn the music down and turn up KUII and get ready to listen to these stories. Because I think you're going to hear some really awesome stories that maybe some that you're familiar with that you haven't heard in quite some time. So with that, Sean, I'm going to turn the time over to you and give you the time to tell us a little bit more about the book and perhaps read some stories.
1: Okay, yeah, let's do that. So the title of the book, and this is something that we need to clarify, the book is, if you read it and you just look at it and pronounce it, it's spelled like Tay-Tay's Tales. Tay-Tay's Tales. And the woman who compiled all these stories, her name was Elizabeth DeHuff, and she worked at the Santa Fe Indian School at the time. But Tay-Tay, it means grandfather in the Tewa language, but it's not spelled correctly. It's not pronounced correctly.
0: Right.
1: It would actually be pronounced Tete, right?
0: Yes, you're
1: yeah.
0: right. I should give a little background history of myself. My husband is Tewa, and he's from the Tewa community here on Hopi. In that time, I've learned a little tiny bit. And so when doing research on the book, when I saw that title, I'm like, I wonder what this is supposed to be. So I did run it by him and told him, what is this supposed to be? And you're right. It is the Tewa word for grandfather.
1: Yeah.
0: And he says it's pronounced Tete.
1: Well, one of my grandmothers was from Okeawinge. She was the one that went to Santa Fe Indian School, and she was involved a little bit in this book. She knew Elizabeth DeHuff, and she was familiar with this project. And she would always shake her head and said, you know, she got that wrong. She got that wrong. And I don't know why she didn't listen more or whatever. But anyways, I'd like to think that this woman, you know, she had her heart in the right place. And she wanted to get this information out there. So, but yeah, she got the title a little wrong. So we'll say Tete's Tales to be accurate. And there's a lot of different stories here. And I'm just going to go ahead and read the first one. And this one is from Okeawinge Pueblo. If you look at the book here, it's referred to as San Juan Pueblo because this would have been in 1922 before, you know, the traditional name returned. But I'm going to go ahead and read this and I'll give a little bit more explanation here because there's another Tewa term here, and I'll explain that here in just a moment. But first of all, the title of this story is The Coyote and the Fox, Okeawinge Pueblo, and this is the first story in the book. And it begins, Owewe Humbio, which means long time ago. A fox felt very hungry, so he went down into Prairie Dog Town and caught a fine, fat prairie dog. Okay, so just to clarify here, hambio, that doesn't mean a long time ago. You talk to Tewa people, they'll tell you that it's a greeting. It means like, how are you doing? How are you? Right? And sometimes, even amongst the other Pueblos, they'll refer to the Tewas as hambio, like for people from Okeowinga, hey, hambio, hambio. Or they'll even call them hambios. They're a hambio, right? So, but here we're going with long time ago, but we say more. It's like, you know, how are you? How are you doing? But okay, so we'll just get past that. Okay. A fox felt very hungry, so he went down into Prairie Dog Town and caught a fine, fat prairie dog. Then he built a fire of dry rabbit brush. When the brush had all burned up and left a pile of coals, Mr. Fox took his prairie dog and covered him all up with the hot ashes. That was the way he always roasted meat for his dinner. It required some time for the prairie dog to roast, so Mr. Fox lay down and went to sleep. Very soon, Mr. Coyote came along. Sniff, sniff. He could smell meat roasting, and it smelled very delicious. He saw Mr. Fox fast asleep, so he slipped quietly over to the pile of ashes, stuck his paw in, and pulled out the prairie dog. He ran behind a bush and ate all of the meat off, but he left the bones. Then he took a bone and greased the fox's mouth all around with the greasy end of it. After that, he put the bones back under the hot ashes and ran away. When Mr. Fox awoke, he could smell prairie dog grease. He licked his tongue out and tasted grease all around his mouth. Surely I have not eaten the prairie dog while I was asleep. No, I feel too hungry. But where did this grease come from on my mouth if I did not eat him? Mr. Fox was very much puzzled. He went over to the ashes and caught hold of a prairie dog foot and pulled. Out came a long leg bone without any meat on it. This is funny, thought he. Just then he spied some tracks in the sand. Oh, said he, now I understand it all. Coyote Man has played a trick on me and eaten my prairie dog. I'll catch him and kill him for this. So Mr. Fox trotted off, following the coyote tracks. He found the coyote by a high cliff. Mr. Coyote saw Mr. Fox coming, and he knew he was angry. He did not have time to run away, so he just leaned against the cliff and called, "Oh, Fox Man, come here quick and help me. Look up there. This cliff is falling. It will kill us both." Mr. Fox looked up. The clouds were passing over the cliff and made the cliff look like it really was falling. Mr. Fox jumped quickly over by Mr. Coyote and leaned against the cliff just as hard as he could to hold it up. As soon as Mr. Fox leaned on the cliff, Mr. Coyote jumped away. He made a big jump, just as if the cliff might really fall on him. "Hold the cliff up, Fox Man, while I go get a stick to prop it with." Then Mr. Coyote ran away and left Mr. Fox leaning hard against the cliff. Mr. Fox stayed there all day, waiting for Mr. Coyote to come back with the stick. Late that evening, he looked up, and there were no clouds passing, so he could see that the cliff was not falling. He knew that the coyote had played another trick on him, so he was angrier than ever. Again, he followed the coyote tracks and found the coyote down by the river. When Mr. Coyote saw Mr. Fox coming, he called, "Oh, Fox Man, come quick and see what I have for you. I found a cheese, and I saved half of it for you, but it has fallen into the river. Look!" And Mr. Fox looked down into the water. There was the reflection of the half moon in the water. It looked just like the half of a round cheese, and Mr. Fox's mouth began to water for a taste of it. He was very hungry. "I wonder how I can get that cheese," he said. "I'll tell you how. Let me tie the end of this rope," for Mr. Coyote had a rope already, "around your tail and tie the other end to this big stone. Then you can jump into the river and get the cheese. When you have got hold of it, call me and I will pull you out." Mr. Fox thought that was a good scheme, so he let Mr. Coyote tie the rope around his tail and around the stone. Then Mr. Fox jumped into the river with a big splash. As soon as he did, Mr. Coyote threw the stone in after him, and if the rope had not slipped off of Mr. Fox's tail when it got wet, that would have been the end of poor old Mr. Fox.
0: Oh, my goodness. Okay, so this is the first time I'm hearing these stories, too. So, you know, it's when you hear a story, you're able to, your mind works and creates these visuals in your head about what is transpiring in the story. And that was happening to me. And, you know, being that this is a traditional story, you already know from the beginning what's going to happen. Just by the title, Coyote and the Fox. It's, okay, we know some mischief is going to happen right here.
1: So
0: it's just a matter of what's going to happen and how the one is going to get fooled. But yeah, this is such a nice, fun story about, you know, I guess if we were to learn any kind of lesson from this, it would be to beware of who you're trusting.
1: Mm-hmm.
0: Well, thank you for that. That was a lot of fun, and I was listening very intently to what was going to happen in the water, because if the cheese is really a reflection of the moon, we're like, oh, no, we know exactly where this is going. Yeah, I could see how entertaining that can be. Sean, I wanted to ask you, though, you've mentioned that you've read these stories to your children. So what kind of response did you get when you read these stories?
1: Well, my daughter, she likes them. And I even took this when she was in preschool, I guess it was, pre-K. I took the book one time. They had, you know, the parents were coming in and doing, like, kind of readings and things like that, and show and tell. And I brought this book in and brought in a couple of Laguna potteries. Oh. And showed the pottery to the kids, because, you know, here we are in North Carolina. They don't see that kind of stuff every day, right? Showed them the pottery and read a couple of these stories. And I think I picked one that, you know, was pretty tame in terms of, you know, any kind of like really harsh outcome. But they enjoyed it. And my daughter has always just enjoyed these stories. And I just explained to her that, you know, some of these themes are common. We see these even like in fairy tales, like what you see like with Disney movies and things like that. They're kind of universal themes. And I said, you know, even sometimes, even though somebody might, you know, an animal might pass away or they might come to a sad demise, you know, a lot of times we think of, you know, it's just the beginning, right? I think a lot of times people think of, in like that kind of Western European context, well, that's the end. But I think to a lot of us as Native people, we see it, you know, life is more revolving and we see it more as maybe a beginning, right? Mm-hmm. In other ways. So it's not necessarily the demise that people might think. And she understands that. She gets that. She got that from reading these books. I just like them because they're just so authentic. You know, I mean, and there's a lot of more modern contemporary stories about Native people and our history and our culture, and those are beautiful too, but this is, you know, like I said, like we talked about, you know, this is 100 years ago, and you can really sense that authenticity and right. How these stories were shared.
0: Well, I can tell you, you're a very good story reader. You know, you pulled me in and had me captured just listening to the story, not having read any text at all or seeing any, following any text as you're writing, as you're reading. So, and that makes a big difference. You know, so part of what we do here in the book club is to help the readers, whether you're a mom or a grandma, a big brother, big sister, uncle, whoever you are. If you're the person who's reading, part of what helps create the excitement or the drama of the story is how you read the story and how you bring in, you know, all your maybe voices or intonation, use of the punctuation that you see written in the text. How all of that can help bring this story alive. And it, you know, it makes the listener want just get drawn in and want to sit there and hear more. So in addition to you reading, this is part of what we do in the book club is help our listeners learn how to become good readers, especially if we're sharing stories with children. So, Yeah, so you're a great reader.
1: Oh, well, I had a lot of practice, I'll tell you, because I started reading to my daughter when she was still like just a newborn. And they even, I remember reading, they said, even if, you know, the children, she won't understand what you're saying, but even if it's just the newspaper mm-hmm. or a magazine article, just hearing, you know, reading. And I've really learned to, you know, try and accentuate, you know, these characters and just kind of get into the story and mm-hmm. and try and share that with my voice. So thank yeah. you, because like I said, yeah, I've been at this for a few years.
0: Well, good. So I guess that means we want an encore.
1: Well,
0: so
1: yeah.
0: If you have another story to share, we'd love to hear it.
1: I do, yeah. And this is, so actually, there's a couple here that are from Hopi, Second Mesa. Right. And I'm going to go ahead, Deborah, and let you choose. One is titled The Coyote and the Turtle, and the other is titled The Fox and the Sheep. And these are both from Second Mesa. Which one would you prefer
0: oh, really?
1: I read?
0: Wow.
1: They're about the same length.
0: Coyote and the Turtle and the Fox and the Sheep. Okay, we've heard a coyote story, so let's go with Fox and the Sheep.
1: You got it. The Fox and the Sheep, Hopi, Second Mesa. Once upon a time, a fox and a sheep were neighbors. The sheep was so round and fat that the fox wanted to eat him up. But since that would not be a neighborly thing to do, he thought and thought of an excuse to eat the fat sheep. So one day the fox went to call on the sheep. "Let us play games together, sheep man," said Mr. Fox. "Let us play hiding. I will hide, and if you cannot find me, then I will eat you up." Now, since the fox was the sheep's guest, the sheep had to play with him. So the fox hid under a pile of blankets. The sheep looked about and soon found him. "Now it is my turn to hide," said Mr. Sheep. He hid among the rocks, but the fox found him too. "Let us play rolling," suggested Mr. Fox. "We shall roll down the side of this wash, and if I beat you, then I will eat you." So they tumbled down the slope, but the sheep was fatter and rounder than the fox, so he reached the bottom first. Mr. Fox was disappointed, for he wanted very much to eat that nice, fat sheep. "Well, let us run a race," said Mr. Fox, "and if I beat you, I shall eat you up." He was sure he could run faster than a fat sheep. So they ran a race, but the fox stepped on a sharp stone and turned his ankle. He could not run fast with a sprained ankle, so he just limped along, and the sheep won the race. "Now let us play jumping," said Mr. Fox. "We will jump over this wash, and whoever does not jump across to the other side will be eaten." The fox jumped across easily, but the sheep only got three legs over. His fourth leg slipped into the wash. "Good," laughed Mr. Fox. "Now I can eat your leg." So the fox cut off one of the sheep's hind legs and roasted it. After that, the lame sheep was never at home when the fox came to call.
0: No.
1: Well, at least he survived.
0: Yeah, that's true. But
1: lost a leg, but he survived. Yeah.
0: Yeah, I don't know if anybody heard me, but I actually, well, you know, coming from the Southwest where we eat a lot of sheep, the description of that sheep got my mouth watering. So I can really relate to the fox. Yeah. Wow. So that is a story from Second Mesa, right?
1: Mm-hmm.
0: Does the book have the titles of the children who share those stories?
1: They're not listed, you know, when each story is presented. There is a glossary with notes, and it provides a little more insight into some of the stories. And there are maybe a few names mentioned here and there, but unfortunately, yeah, it doesn't give full credit to which students actually shared these stories or what right. families they were from.
0: Yeah, so KUYI listeners, especially if you are here on Hopi, I hope you enjoyed that second story. I think many of us can relate to it. We can relate to the fox, at least, and, you know, the attempts that he made to try to eat the sheep. And so if you're just now tuning in, you're listening to the Hopi Day School Book Club here on KUYI Radio 88.1 FM. FM. You can also reach us on 89.1 LPFM, and you can catch us streaming on KUYI.net. And I hope that you will catch us through one of those times and listen into the book club. Today's show, we are sharing time with Sean Spruce, the host of Native American Calling. And he is sharing with us some stories from a collection of the book titled Tay-Tay's Tales. So I'm saying it the way you see the title. It's spelled T-A-Y-T-A-Y apostrophe S, Tales. It is a rare book that was compiled in the 1920s by a non-Native woman that was associated with Santa Fe Indian School way back then. And my understanding, Sean, is that she collected these stories from the students at the school that were attending at the time.
1: Right.
0: Mm-hmm. And so you mentioned at the beginning of the time here that, and like with any other book, what helps bring a book alive often are the illustrations. And so we have, or I have learned through some of the research I did on this book, that many of the illustrations you will find in this book are from two individuals from our Hopi community. And that is Fred Kabodi and Otis Bolelenma. Both are from Second Mesa, from the Songopovi village. And both were students at that time, Santa Fe Indian School, probably from around 1914, 1920, maybe 1921 is the time frame that where these stories were collected. You know, at that time, as I mentioned, they were students. So they were probably in their teens, late teens, when they had this opportunity to illustrate this book. So if you have a chance to see the book and see some of the stories, this is in the beginning stages of them becoming artists.
1: And you can really see the talent that they had even at that young age. Some of the pictures are kind of black and white ink sketches that fill the margins of the stories in the pages. And then some of them are full color paintings, and they're beautiful. They're beautiful. And yeah, you can tell.
0: And my understanding is the author of the book, who was Elizabeth Willis DeHuff, she was the wife of the superintendent of Santa Fe Indian at the time, but she was also an art teacher. And she is the one who taught these students, along with probably other students who were residing there at the time, art. And this is where these two individuals, Kabodi and Bolelema, got their start at learning more probably formal ways of creating the art that they are now famous for. So the Hopi community, you know, if you're able to get a copy of this book, this is a real treasure to have. And knowing that these are two artists that are featured in this book. As I mentioned, our book club is brought to you from Hopi Day School here on the Hopi Reservation. And the school here, we were one of the first schools built here on Hopi. And so what I love about this school is in our hallways, we have, I think, three murals, and those are painted by Fred Kabodi. It's so nice to see those murals. And so when I saw this book and saw some of the images, you can definitely see the progression of the art in the book versus what you see on our walls, the murals that you see on our walls. So yeah, and you know, I've learned that both artists became very well known for their art, and you can find many of their art in museums throughout the world.
1: And since you mentioned that they were both from Hopi Second Mesa, I'm wondering if maybe they were the ones that shared these stories. That one I just read,
0: for example. I'm sure they did. I'm pretty sure they did. So both of them lived to old age and probably died in the early 80s. So, you know, they were very prominent in what they did in their lifetime and dedicated a lot of their life to art. But, you know, also when they returned home, became very involved with the traditional way of life here back at Hopi. So, but it makes me proud to know that, you know, they're a part of this book and that we have a little bit of connection there to this, to the book that you're sharing with us today.
1: Yeah, this is, I'm so glad you know so much of this history. Yeah, you really add, yeah, like I said, this is a classic.
0: Mm-hmm. And so I wanted to talk, you know, maybe get your thoughts about the stories that are have been recorded in this book. We mentioned it earlier about how, you know, part of our work here with the book club is to share children's stories and how sometimes our native storytellings and myths can be a little different than your mainstream fairy tale. But, you know, again, as we stated earlier, we have to take into context the history of the community, some of the life ways that have contributed to these stories. Because I know, I remember as a child, I grew up with my grandparents, my paternal grandparents. And I remember my grandfather telling stories in the wintertime, this time of year, where storytelling took place. And I remember one of the stories he told was about an owl, you know, a little baby and an owl. And that was really frightening. It was a really frightening tale. And I think he told it deliberately as a kind of as a way of discipline, you know, to share, you know, be careful, beware, be cautious, because this is what happened to this kid, you know, many years ago. What's, you know, it's possible it could happen again. So, yeah. You know, it even as young as I was as a small child, it makes you think. It makes you, you know, kind of take it in and think about, wow, how did that happen? And even though it was a frightening ending, because this story didn't end like happily ever after, but, you know, it did its job.
1: I think, too, well, like, you know, I can remember my grandfather talking about going and taking care of sheep. You know, they had a sheep camp, and it was just him and one of his cousins, and they were young boys, and they would stay out there, you know, for like a week on their own, right? Mm-hmm. So I think in those days, children, you know, being a child was probably very different than what we think of being a child now. Whether, you know, you were at a boarding school like Sam, or whether you were at home. And I think kids needed to learn these lessons. And then sometimes, you know, it wasn't a really warm and fuzzy approach. It was, you know, they had a lot of responsibility that was placed upon them. And life was challenging. It was hard in those days, regardless of where they lived. And these stories, you know, prepared them for that in a lot of ways, probably. Mm-hmm.
0: Yeah, and, you know, one of the credits that's given to this particular book is that this book has been credited as being a great example of preservation efforts of Native American folklore and, you know, stories and myths. And so if we fast forward to today, and we think of many of the tribal communities in our country, and how the history of our tribes have impacted the continuation of these stories to today. Unfortunately, some of us were not as fortunate. Some of us had very tragic and traumatic experiences as a people, and have lost many of the customs and traditions, and I'm guessing stories that have been lost forever because many tribal communities pass things down orally. So some of our tribal communities in this country have lost a lot of that. And so today, I'm sure wanting to see what they can do to reclaim some of those or discover some of those stories that are native to their tribal communities. whereas, you know, I and you, the tribal community you come from, we're very fortunate that we come from places where we're still practicing many of those traditions and customs, and therefore many of the stories are still passed down. But still, to have a book like this, Dede's Tales, that is a collection of stories from these communities, means a lot. I would see this as a valuable book to have in your private collections.
1: Yeah, I can't agree more. And it's also a reflect, you know, there's so much focus now on the boarding school legacy, the tragedy, the horror of what it was like for some of these kids. But I think it's important to remember that, you know, there was an effort also to not destroy Native culture, but there were some people that were also working and were interested in strengthening it and fostering it. Right. It wasn't, you know, this was a non-Native person, like you said, the wife of the superintendent. And obviously she saw value and she appreciated the culture that these kids had. And it wasn't just, let's just destroy it. Let's figure out a way to celebrate it.
0: Mm-hmm. And in my readings about the author and her husband, who was the superintendent of the school at that time, in my understanding is that Mr. DeHuff was eventually demoted and removed as a superintendent from Santa Fe Indian School because of his desire to preserve some of the Native culture and stories and probably language, which was not the theme at the time. So, you know, I'm happy to know that there were people at that time with that frame of mind and who saw the value of that and were doing what they could to preserve even a little something. You know, and I feel fortunate that I am from one of those tribal communities who still are practicing the traditional customs and ways of our people for millennium. So but still along the way, things have been lost. So it's nice that we can find a book like this and have that as a reference point, have it as a way to say, okay, we may not have remembered these stories, but it's written down here. And so now, because of that, we can share these stories with you, you know, with like you're doing with your daughter, and hopefully in the future with our grandchildren and great-grandchildren. And that brings hope to me. That brings a sense of peace about that for me.
1: Yeah, I just can't agree with you more, Deborah. Yeah. I feel really blessed. You know, I live here in Western North Carolina, like I shared, and it was last fall of, well, about over a year ago, the Hurricane Helene that wiped through here, and we had to evacuate our home. We were fortunate enough that we lived far enough away from the major flooding. We didn't take any damage, but at one point, you know, it got pretty bad and we didn't have power. So we packed up and they had power there in Cherokee on the reservation. So we went and got a room there at the casino and stayed there for about 7 days until power and water came back and were restored. But it was getting bad. You know, there were reports of, you know, confrontations and people getting tents and, you know, trying to get gas and trying to get food. So we kind of left in a hurry. You know, we locked up the house and we just grabbed, you know, like a few items that we felt, well, you know, if anything happens to the house, we want to make sure these things are safe. So, you know, I grabbed, you know, my computer and, you know, my wife grabbed some jewelry and I grabbed this book. Because I thought, well, if I lose everything, if I have this book, I'll be okay. Because this is, like I said, this is the one thing that I have to connect me to my dad and my family.
0: Mm-hmm. Yeah, that's very touching. And it's very nice to know how much value you put on this book, you know, as a Native person and as a person who's related to the stories in the book. So, you know, again, if you are listening in, you are listening to the Hopi Day School Book Club coming to you from Kikosmovi, Arizona, here on the Hopi Reservation. And I have with me our guest reader, Sean Spruce, who is the host of Native American Calling. And he has just shared with us a few stories from a book titled Tete's Tales, which is a collection of tribal stories from some of the Pueblo students that were residents of the Santa Fe Indian School in the early 1920s. And so it's been a real journey to have this discussion with you and talk about not just the stories, but the historical significance of when these stories were collected and, you know, and what that meant. You know, these children were, because they were children at the time, you know, they were children at Santa Fe Indian School. And we talked about a couple of the illustrators who are from our Hopi community. And again, reading back on this particular book, I read that both Fred Kabote and Otis Polelema at one point were in that time frame when they were forced to go to the boarding schools. So at one point they were, you know, they had gone to school and had returned to Hopi. But, you know, there was a point in time in our Native history where all children were forced to go to boarding schools. And this, they lived in part of that time when that happened. So, you know, putting all this in perspective, it really gives you a different view of where they were in this space and time when this book was published and collected and all of that.
1: I think all of the kids that would have been involved in this book would have all been forcibly removed from their homes at this time. Because I know my grandmother was removed from her home.
0: Yeah.
1: And she described, you know, just having her mother gave her her nice shawl. And that was all she had time to do was give her that shawl. And then she, you know, when they came through, came through the village and took them.
0: Yes.
1: Yeah.
0: Yeah. So I think, you know, this gives a little deeper meaning to this particular book. So if anyone is interested, and if you are just hearing me, say you're in your car and just hearing this and want to know more about this book, you can always reach us here at Hopi Day School, or you can call KUII Station and they can get us connected and we can get you information about this particular book. And I'm sure there's a lot more stories in there that could be shared. That you might want to take time to spend reading to your children and sharing these. And because if you can just listen into what we've been talking about this entire time, you can have some of these same conversations with your children and help them at the same time by sharing the stories and talking about it. You're sharing a little bit of your history with the children in our families. You know, talk about what the time frame was and all of this. And through that, you can have a little history lesson by reading these stories and sharing this book with your family. And I think we need to stop every now and then and do that. You know, let's stop every once in a while and take time to reflect and think about where we have been as a people and where we are now. And where do we want to go? So, Sean, I'd like to have you answer this question. Do you think it's important for our tribal communities to continue telling tribal stories in this to our children currently?
1: I do. And I think what's important is that I think we need to think about different contexts in which we share stories, because obviously these are written stories and, you know, it's wonderful that they were preserved in writing so that we can read them now today. But I also, you know, think it's important to share stories orally too. And I've talked to people who will say, you know, it's wonderful when stories are written down and they're transcribed and they're captured hard copy like this. But some of our stories were never meant to really be written down. They were always meant to be shared orally. And when you write them down, they change them a little bit. So I think anything we can do to foster both a love of reading, but also remembering the importance of oral storytelling too, and how we can maintain that, because there's different ways to share a story.
0: Right, and that's an art in itself, is learning how to share a story orally. And being that these were traditional stories to the tribal communities that these children were from, when they were originally told to these children, I'm sure they were told in the native language.
1: Mm-hmm.
0: So if you are a native language speaker, this might be a good way to introduce or maintain the language, is use these stories and reinterpret them into the native language so children can hear what that sounds like. You know, you're talking about translations, and I'm sure this was a non-native woman hearing these stories and trying to get them done. But I'm sure there were probably some things lost in some of the translations, or some things lost in the retelling of these stories in the English language. Because we all know that there are some native words that is really hard to interpret into English. I'm sure the stories will sound very differently if they're told in the native language.
1: Mm-hmm. And there are other little phrases here in different Pueblo languages. And there's even, you know, some songs that are, and then some of them are loosely translated. Again, I take some of the translations with a grain of salt. but for folks that in the villages that are fluent, you know, they could read some of these stories and point out, oh, yeah, well, that's, you know, that maybe it would be translated a little bit differently, or that's how that song would sound if it were sung. Lots of teachable moments here, Deborah.
0: Yeah. So, you know, I want to emphasize that. So if you're listening in, there are many teachable moments when you're reading to a child, or when you're sharing stories, and maybe not just to children. I mean, I'm a grown adult listening and hearing these stories for the first time, and it was entertaining for me, and it was a learning experience for me today. So if you are hearing these, imagine what it's like for our children. And I have to say, our children today, right now, we are in 2026. The experiences our children have today are very different than these children who were sharing these stories. Their childhood is very different even from ours. You know, the experiences we had when we were children are different. I think this would be a great way to help our children understand what life was like back in the day, whenever that era was. And I think that'll help our children understand where they come from and what they can learn to appreciate, and how that is going to further impact them as a Native child in today's world.
1: I've also read that even when children get older, even as adults, it's beneficial to be read to. You know, just to sit down even, you know, with grown-ups and read, have one person read a story and just others listen. There's mm-hmm. value in that at any age.
0: Well, Sean, I really appreciate you being here with us today. And I'm so happy that you have this book and were willing to share with all of us, those who are listening in. And, you know, KUII has a pretty wide reach. And we hope that anyone who is listening in, that if you, again, are interested in this book, give us a call. You know, we'll help you get connected and see what we can do to provide you with more information about this book. If you're interested in learning a little bit more about Sean, you can tune in to KUII Radio. And he is the host of the show titled Native American Calling. And Sean, maybe you can give us a little blurb about what Native American Calling is about.
1: Yeah, so Native America Calling, we just celebrated an anniversary. Last year, it was our 30th anniversary of being on the air. We are the only nationally syndicated radio show and podcast, a daily live show that takes callers. And we're just dedicated to various Native American issues and topics. We deal with politics and social issues and historical issues. We deal with arts and entertainment and culture. And just today we had a show about water and some of the recent policies with regard to how water is managed. Every day it's something different. And, you know, we get callers from Hopi. We get callers who are KUYI listeners. As well as other communities, we have a lot of stations up in Alaska. We have stations in the Dakotas, stations, of course, in New Mexico and Arizona, some in California. About 80-plus stations carry the show every day live. And I've been the host now since 2021, so I'm going on about 5 years.

0: and you learned about, you know, the DeHuff family and the history of this book. As a host, I can relate to that because the devil's in the details, right? You really want to make sure you're prepared and you know what the topic is and you can add insight as well. So thank you for just taking this on and reaching out to me, because this isn't something I usually have an opportunity to talk about or share, but it is something that's very dear to my heart. It's just been a wonderful opportunity to talk with you, and I hope the listeners that hear this show will really benefit and appreciate what it is.
1: You're welcome. And I'm so happy we were able to find the time, because I'm sure you are a busy person. And we're just very fortunate that we were able to connect and get you to be part one of our readers. So you're considered a celebrity reader, by the way.
0: Oh, okay.
1: Last year, our celebrity reader was Billy Mills. And so Billy was able to come to Hopi and visit us in March during our book festival. So for anyone who's listening to KUII Radio, Hopi Day School does host an annual book festival in March. This is where we invite past readers of our book club to come and be at the book festival. So you get to meet them in person. And I'm so happy that Sean has agreed to come and be at our book festival this year. So mark your calendars and come meet Sean and see him in person. And he'll bring his book, talk to him a little bit more about the experience and adventure he's had with this book, Tete's Tales. We'll provide you more information as we get closer to the event. So tune in to KUII Radio, 88.1 FM. And if you're traveling or just can't reach us, try tuning in to www.kuii.net. And we'd be happy to hear from you. We'd like to know where you're listening in from today. So if you have a moment, you know, give KUII a ring or an email. You can always contact me here at Hopi Day School. We'd love to hear where you're listening in from. If you're from the local Hopi community, we'd like to hear from you too. And I'm always looking for readers. So if you are interested in being a reader for our Hopi Day School book club, please contact me and we'll gladly make contact and work with you and get you scheduled in. So once again, this has been the Hopi Day School Book Club. Sean Spruce has been our guest reader, and he shared with us the book Tete's Tales. And Sean, thank you. Do you have any parting words for us?
0: I'm just super excited to come to Hopi in March and participate in the book fair. And thank you again for the invite. I wouldn't miss it for anything. And looking forward to just meeting a lot of folks at that event and sharing more stories.
1: Yeah, I have a little homework for our listeners. If you're planning on coming to the book festival, dig up a story from your community or from your family that you remember hearing as a child or whatever, you know, a traditional story that, you know, maybe you could share when we're at the book festival. We'd love to hear those. And, you know, because this is a time of sharing and getting to get familiar with storytelling and reading, sharing about the importance of literacy in our homes and how important it is for our children to become literate. Thank you, KUII listeners, for being a part of our show today and listening in. We hope to hear from you, and we hope that you will tune in again next month for our next book and our next guest. Thank you.
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0: Hey, this is Chris Kane from the Chris Kane Trio. We got
1: Lady Crow from the Chris Kane Trio.
0: And Liam Baja from the Chris Kane Trio.
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0: Hopi Public Radio. We're from White River, Arizona. We appreciate you guys. Thank you.

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What's up, everybody? 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

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Good morning, everybody. It's now 6:02, and you are tuned into the Tai Tai program with one and only here, Randall Molly here, better known as Mawa Wit. And we are going to be jamming to some Native American Indian music all the way from Hopi Land, northern part of Arizona here. So this is coming to you from the Little S radio station with the biggest heart. So we are going to enjoy music this morning, and you just now heard Keith Mahone with a bird dance song all the way from Wallapai country. Okay, now we are going with Anytime Pharaoh with Nuwuyokti. Alrighty, good morning.

Okay, and it will be by Anytime Pharaohs, 4610 KYI Radio Station. A great Thursday morning here. I mean, June 4th, Thursday, June 4th, 2026. A great morning here. It's cool right now outside, so a good time to go out and, go run. Do some jogging. Anyway, prayers to miss that for everybody out there, so let's get our Thursday going here, and we'll be playing Tatawi till 8 o'clock, and we'll go into the routine, okay? All right, we are going with Shumakaloa. We are Zuri song by Michael Garcia.

Okay, Michael Garcia there. The Sound English Makaloa. Alrighty, then we are going to Donald Don Hunua. So good morning to all of you.

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0: 那么，
1: Okay, you heard about two songs there. First one was by Sapkan, a song by Donald Duahumniwa, and the second song was by Kid Mahon, a bird dance song, all from Wallapai Country. And 6:23 for you time watchers. And now we're going to moon over China with Kartana Kumba. So good morning, everybody. Hope you all enjoying the music on this Thursday morning here. I'm doing my best to get your day going for you. So here we go, we moon over China.

Okay, muna po tayo na by Mr. Clark Talakumba. It's 626 and we are on the way to Akyaksa, Wuyang Huita by Tahunyama. So, good morning.

0: No, no, yo.
1: Okay, Todd, hang on by there with a great day. Okay, then we are going with the beer dance with Hopi O'Reilly. Here we go. Good morning. Okay, that was a old beard song, alrighty. So 6:34 KUI radio station. A great Thursday morning here. So I'll be going on to a red beard song, also recorded back about 2000 something. I don't know. I can still remember. So good morning.

Hey, hey, hey, hey, hey, hey, hey, hey, hey, hey, hey, hey, hey, hey, hey, hey, hey, hey, hey, hey, hey, hey, hey, hey, hey, hey, hey, hey, hey, hey, hey, hey, hey, hey, hey, hey, hey, hey, hey, hey, 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

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hey, hey, hey, hey, hey, hey, hey, hey, hey, hey, hey, hey, hey, hey, hey, hey, hey, hey, hey, hey, hey, hey, hey, hey, hey, hey, hey, hey, hey, hey, hey, hey, hey, hey, hey, hey, hey, hey, hey, hey, 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

Hey,

Yeah.

Alrighty, hey, good morning. Redbeard song by yours truly here. We're at 6:41 this morning and jamming, and that's what we're doing here from the northern part of Arizona. Hey, on Tatawi, coming to you from the latest radio station with the biggest heart, and here with you this morning again, one and only Rental Molly, here better known as Wit. Hopefully getting your thirsty going for you. So be careful out there. Be on the road. Remember, be a defensive driver and look out for the other driver. Pai ma pangka ubi hala kia kia ngini. 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Ngoi mui hui imi. So with that said, we are on our way to honor the NTZ, going out to all of our NTs out there. So NTZ, put on this smile and listen to your song. All right, Cloud Eagle.

Okay, Cody Gobert with Honoring the Aunties. Yeah, anyway, good morning to all our aunties out there. I hope you all having a great morning. I'd like to do a shout-out to my auntie, Bertie Sands. So we are going also good morning to Kingman, Arizona. Boy, Lawrence Quest, listening to KYI. And to Colorado, my sister there, listening in to okay. And good morning to Derek. What's all the way Zuni, New Mexico. Tune in to Tatawi with us here. And Dwayne LaCapa, Wabur in White River, Apache Country. So good morning and thank you for tuning in to KUII with me here. So we are going to keep jamming till 8 o'clock this morning. So we are at 6:50 this morning. And hope everyone's having a great Thursday morning. 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Hey, I can smell all that good cooking already by mail. We all our in-laws, man. Good cooks already, getting up there early, never lazy. They don't know what laziness is. So, good morning to all our milwees and our size and our in-laws out there. So, 6:51, here we go with Comanche song, track number 8 by the Molly Boys.

Okay, hey. That's a Kwanzaa song by the Molly Boys. Okay, we're at 6:57 this morning. A great, great morning. And we'll also do a shout-out to Yvette Aga, all the way from Phoenix, Arizona area. Tune in to Tatawi. And we thank you. You all have a great day. Hey, keep cool out there. I know it's hot down there. So with this, one more song by Herto Talas Huma. Going long in her song already. Going long in her song already.

0: 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Okay, 704, here, 1 hour down. We meet Jim since 6 o'clock, so I want to thank those of you that get up early to join me here on Tatawi. Hey, we try to bring in some good Native American Indian music to start your day off for you, so hopefully we did a good job being here at 7 o'clock now. So cooking up breakfast or getting ready for work or jamming in the shower. Hey, alrighty, so with that said, I want to say, Mapanka hala kya kyang yes one tani, better pay some kama say, starting off by Mapanka obi hala, and it's an ala matala when it's a mapapa young thirsty than kalawasa. Pay a little money in the uma, Bianca obi nan, the manu I kya kyang yani, singing what then you couldn't an angu hoki, tamuni, where he can be wing a hard and him obi kyo, when I love it on the kyo, when I love it, I owe you on the tuna. Oh, hey, on the weekend, the weekend, what a corn, the cow, turn the hang on the mood. 705, we are going with San Juan, Turtle Dance, with Peter and Cipriano Garcia. Alrighty, sing it, boy. Sing it, the tomboy, San Juan. Okay, I'll wing it.
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Broke Yogi, Reiki, Walk, Jin, Hawa, Stone Walk. 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

0: Oh, eight.
1: All right, it was Turtle Dance from San Juan. We, Peter and Cipriano Garcia, 7:15, and we are going on with Big Sandy Bird Singers. All right, good morning. It's now 7:15 again, time watchers. If you're on the road, be careful. Remember, be a defensive driver and look out for the other driver.

All right, big Sunday bird singers there, sounding good. And we are going next with a warrior song, with Elsa Kakaku.

by Warrior Song led by Yaosikakaku, 7:20 on this great Thursday morning. So, you know, we'll be careful. Let's all be careful out there. Traffic is heavy. So, we are going to be going on till 8 o'clock, and 8 o'clock we'll be switching over to KNAU. So, enjoy the music while you can. Alrighty. And we are on into a... Just found this one, I don't know what it'll be, but it's going to be a surprise for us, I guess. It's Indian Days, recorded Polaka Day School back in the days there, alrighty.

Alrighty, Eagle, song by Ryan Polikoptiwa. Alright, 7:34 at this time, a great Thursday morning out here on the Hopi Tewa Reservation, northern part of Arizona. And we are jamming to you from the latest radio station with the biggest heart. So, hope you're enjoying it worldwide, okay? And locally, eh, by umapangka, pua kapsung kapai. Sen yes ba sen ei ni ma ta pe te pa ma sun ko te ma ta we sai pa ma ha la kya kya ni ni ba e ma nan ma chen no ai kya kya ni pa sun ko do do ma ni we nan du i wo na ta mo ne we hi kya me jang ni we ha jang we chen na kya we na da le mo bi kya ni we na ha ni to le ma ngo we mo jang ni 7:34 we are going to San Juan cloud dance okay

All right, thank you. What could you gonna? Okay. So we are glad you are tuning to KUYI here, eh? Makes it happen. 7:42 here, KUYI radio station. We got about like 20 more minutes or so to go, and we'll be switching over to KNAU. So we'll go ahead and keep jamming. And this one, okay, by Clark Kanakumba.

Hey, Clark Tanakoi, Kawaii Sita Lobai, alright. 7:48 on this Thursday morning here. We are going to a butterfly dance song, alright. Why, yours truly here.

All right, but if I did song that by yours truly, AB advice, there's road construction going on in the Sioux area near the Copley Grounds area, so let's all be careful out there. Look out for vehicles, so they have road construction there. Just want to let you know that be careful, so don't go too fast, slow down. You're already going to be late to work anyway if you're still in the area, so 7:53, let's see. So good morning to you all. Let's just all be safe out there. Look out for vehicles out there, road construction, all right. Probably about one more song and then it'll be 8 o'clock there. So good morning. Hope you all have a great one.

0: Okay, rain. Bye-bye. I hope wake up to, it's in a great morning, great 2 hours anyway, so we are be going over to, KNAU. So good morning, and thank you for tuning in. Wanna do a quick shout out down to Salt River area. Okay. Deborah Arthur, good morning. Hope you're having a great one. And also to Heidi Kassa down in Salt River area. Good morning to both of you, and thank you for tuning in.
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1: Just ahead, NPR's Leila Fadel speaks with Sting about the comeback tour of his musical, The Last Ship, which has a run at the Metropolitan Opera next week. 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
2: Good morning. President Trump told a story of cursing at Israel's prime minister. Benjamin Netanyahu says they always get over their differences. So are they really at odds? It's Morning Edition from NPR News. Leon Panetta, a former CIA director, calls President Trump's choice for director of national intelligence a political hack. I'm Steve Inskeep.
3: And I'm Leila Fadel. Panetta believes Bill Pulte will effectively cripple the office he's been appointed to lead. Also, we take a tour of the new Obama Center, and I sing Sting to Sting. He's been perfecting a musical about shipbuilding for more than a decade. It's Thursday, June 4th. On this date in 1783, two French brothers showed that a bag filled with hot air rises. They would eventually send up people in their balloon. The news is next.
4: Live from NPR News in Washington, I'm Corva Coleman. Israel issued new warnings today in southern Lebanon, saying it will continue attacking. There was a ceasefire announced just yesterday in Washington between Israel and Lebanon. NPR's Jana Raff reports from Beirut.
5: In addition to the Israeli military's new evacuation warnings, Lebanese state media says Israel also launched multiple artillery and airstrikes into the morning. A Hezbollah official told NPR that the group officially informed the Lebanese president that it would not accept any ceasefire that did not begin with the withdrawal of Israeli forces from South Lebanon. The official asked to remain anonymous because he was not authorized to speak publicly on the issue. Israeli Defense Minister Israel Katz, meanwhile, said Israel was demanding the creation of what it called a demilitarized zone within Lebanon while being able to continue attacks against Iran-backed Hezbollah. Jane Araf, NPR News, Beirut.
4: The Senate is set to vote today on billions of dollars for immigration enforcement. But some Republicans first want an amendment that would kill a nearly $1.8 billion fund. It's supposed to compensate people who claim they were targeted by the federal government. NPR's Sam Greenglass has more.
6: Approving 3 years of funding for ICE and Border Patrol should have been a cinch. Republicans do not need help from Democrats. But the measure stalled for 2 weeks amid GOP blowback to the unrelated so-called anti-weaponization fund. Earlier this week, Acting Attorney General Todd Blanche promised the fund was dead, only for President Trump to say he didn't know if the fund was scrapped. Some Republican senators say the only way to ensure the fund is stopped is to block it by law. But it's not clear if proposed amendments to do that can be added to unrelated immigration funding. Some Republican senators have criticized Trump of sabotaging his own priorities. Sam Greenglass, NPR News, Washington.
4: A major gun control group is suing the

0: federal government over its refusal to hand over some records. The group wants information that shows who are the largest sellers of guns used in crime in the U.S. NPR's Jacqueline Diaz reports.
1: The gun control group Brady is suing the Bureau of Alcohol, Tobacco, Firearms, and Explosives and the Justice Department. Brady is demanding the federal government release information tied to something called demand letter twos. These are letters ATF sends to gun dealers and other sellers who have been identified as selling a lot of guns recovered at crime scenes. Josh Scharf is Brady's general counsel and senior director of programs. He says this information is important to monitor how the federal government keeps tabs on gun dealers.
2: It's information that we need to improve public safety in this country.
1: The DOJ and ATF did not respond to the lawsuit yet. Jacqueline Diaz, NPR News.
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3: 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Other contributors include the estate of Joan B. Kroc, whose bequest serves as an enduring investment in the future of public radio and seeks to help NPR be the model for high-quality journalism in the 21st century. This is NPR.
4: Good morning. It is 8:04. I'm Bree Burkett with Arizona Public Radio News in Flagstaff. A new report from some of the top experts on the Colorado River warns that the region's major reservoirs are sliding toward devastating consequences as water levels continue to drop. The academics and water officials found that another dry year, especially following last winter's record dry conditions, would leave the nation's largest reservoirs unable to store water for the future and instead simply pass it downstream. They're urging state water managers and the federal government to move quickly to develop new rules for sharing the river. They say immediate action is necessary to protect the long-term water supply and avoid major infrastructure problems at Lake Powell and Lake Mead. The U.S. Department of Justice has launched a civil rights investigation into Arizona State University following several viral videos alleging students were treated differently based on race. The state press reports the probe will examine whether ASU's diversity, equity, and inclusion policies constitute illegal discrimination. A university spokesperson told the student newspaper that ASU fully complies with federal law and a state ban on preferential treatment. The U.S. Department of Education already launched two investigations into ASU. One focused on possible ties to a DEI initiative and another into allegations of anti-Semitism on campus. Grand Canyon National Park officials have shut off water services in the inner canyon for a week as crews work on the Trans Canyon waterline and the Havasupai Gardens pump house. Workers will install a new section of piping along the river trail and upgrade the station. The outage starts today and runs through June 11th. Park officials say drinking water will not be available at Phantom Ranch, Bright Angel Campground, Cottonwood Campground, and the Manzanita Rest Area. Water will still be available, though, at Havasupai Gardens and the 1.5-mile and 3-mile rest houses. Rangers urge inner canyon hikers to carry enough water and to check the park's website for updates. This is KNAU.
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7: Alrighty, good morning. This is Abatoyai Potegi. And hope you much away, Tiwa much away, and Nanta, Ipant, and Happy Rendo Mali, and much away, and Nanta. Pai ma pang kahala yani pai api luma talung wan yang sapai tam piu api June for thou ikik pai is in Texas so in malul mani so this is the KUII closure and delay reports for Thursday June 4th 2026 just to let you know a road construction is happening around Shumopami Junction near the coffee grounds area. And drivers take caution and prepare for slight delays, so Just to let you know, be careful out there. And notice from the Hopi Transit, there will be no midday service for all routes on Friday, June 5th. Tomorrow, Kabui, Ishkangui, Tandi. No midday service from Hopi Transit. Okay, and a notice from the Hopi Tribe's Office of Treasurer. Due to technical issues, their office is unable to accept and also process credit card payments at this time, and they accept payments by cash, check, or money order only. Okay, so they're still down. Now, by himam, him ke sakui watal him tau mina pasiba se mada wa pay ka him credit cards se mawa him kuyis and trash wa isis kusta. Okay, stay tuned to KUI Hopi Radio for closures, outages, severe weather, emergency updates. Check our social media pages during on-air interruption. And for additional details, please reach out to the reporting offices. And we appreciate your assistance in sharing this information. Coming up next, let's see what we got more of the community calendar here. So, okay, in the community, a food handler training will be held at the Kekwespomi Youth and Elderly Center on July 4th. That's today, right? Okay, July 4th. Not July, June 4th. I'm sorry, that's not today. June 4th from 9 a.m. to 12 p.m. And registration information is available at 928-836-2057. That's food handler training down in Kekwespomi Youth and Elderly Center, okay? Okay, Hopi Utility Corporation will host a presentation on the solar microgrid project on June 4th. Today is beginning at 4 p.m. to 7 p.m. at the Hoodville Community Center. And this event is open to the public. More information available at Hopi Solar at HopiUC.com, alrighty. And the Hopi Credit Association will host a business loan presentation on June 16th at the Chipotle Youth and Elderly Center beginning at 6 p.m. For more information, you can call 928-738-2205. Then the Hopi Healthcare Center will host a career and educational fair Wednesday, June 24th at 9 a.m. More information, 928-737-6236. They'll be going on Wednesday, June 24th at starting at 9 a.m. Alrighty. Then a country western dance will be held Saturday, June 13th at Uwatapaki Community from 8 p.m. to 1 a.m. Vendor spaces are available. More information can be found at 928-738-8201. All right. Then, let's see. Hopi Foundation has following positions open. Okay, the first one is a Hopi Leadership Program is looking for a program coordinator in Hopi KUII Public Radio. We were looking for a station manager. And now One Coalition looking for a program associate. Hopi Foundation, Associate Operations and Director, alrighty. So those are the job openings. So I'm on to Tamaluti. Not all the Kuyato in a toy to them and they are sent to Maleb, the Mapama Pansian. Yanta Pitabui Lamui, 928-734-2380. Well, Neighborhood County Elections is seeking poll workers for the upcoming election that will be held in July. For more information on that, you can call them at 928-524-4062. Looking for some workers also. It's all up to women. They're looking for a facility manager, certified teacher and one ESS certified teacher. And a school clerk, so for more information, you can reach them at 928-399-7005, extension 2312, okay? So that's the number for King Scanlon. Let's see what's happening at the Hopi Foundation with the programs, okay? Save the date. The Not Wanting Coalition Food and Agricultural Symposium is coming this September. No exact date yet, but we'll give it to you when we get it. Just stay tuned to KUII. The symposium will focus on Hopi agriculture, farming, ranching, and food. So just keep your radio on 88.1 and we'll give you the announcement whenever they get a date set, okay? The I, we, and KUII is seeking interns for our 4-week summer internship program. And this will be beginning June 29. 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The deadline to apply is Friday, June 5th. 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We pay pay for my put none the pay he took me up to Nangi, the pay got to be a piece and non capambi. Kui and Kube, Tai, Tikuim, Kusait and Homo Panthers and say he tied and tapu me to be to turn the pies and put papi for my put papi who ya. 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And this is coming from your little radio station with a big heart. And kwa-kwai, thank you, kundai ke, ela-kwai to all you listeners out there. So just keep your dial there, and we'll be coming back to you with the weather for today. Hintanipi, anta, senpai, biu, uta, ne, ui, pai, zaba, pai, pasuta, ne, pai, sanga, kwan, kajuma. 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Alrighty, coming up, the weather, so stand by.

0: Okay, we got your weather here for today. We'll start off with all the way to Winter Rock, Arizona. 40 pines area, St. Michael's. See, so all pimple, okay? So let's see what it looks like here to the neighbors on the east of us. Okay, Winter Rock, 40 pines area, currently sitting at 66 on Ganado, Mokupakabe, Bokangepe. Hey, let's see, today the day is going to be, look, it's going to be a hot one. Okay, let me see. Winter Rock, sunny with a high wind of 90 degrees. All right, it's getting up there. Saw winds at about 5 to 11 miles per hour becoming northwest in the afternoon. And winds could gust as high as up to about 18 miles an hour. So it's going to be hot in a little blue heat. So it's going to be breezy, all right. Tonight, it'll be mostly cloudy, then gradually becoming clear with a low around 63 degrees and northwest winds at about 9 miles while becoming light and level. So winds could get gusts as high as 17 miles per hour tonight in Window Rock, Ganado area. Okay, and on our way to Kim's Canyon, Bunsenica, Luka, Dishin, Polepe, Biberdam area, Jetty Toe, Yuela Park, Spider Mound, Basie Toe, Waikun area, and parts of Pulaka, Lobong Junction there. Currently sitting at 67 degrees this morning. Great weather, man. It was nice outside this morning after my run. Anyway, sunny today with a high near of 88. North winds at about 14 miles per hour becoming west in the afternoon. And winds could get the size up to about 23 miles per hour. And for tonight, you're looking at mostly clear skies with low around 63. West winds at about 13 miles per hour. So looking good. It's going to be another hot one in our area here at 88. Why not? Because you're still in the 88 Delaha Balloon. 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Low money over my punk and Navasani. Second misery of Mashangami, Sapalabi, all the way to Toriva, Shumopavi, Subi. Currently sitting at 67 degrees this morning in Mapanka, Pahala, Kyankan. Yes, Pani, yes, Pantani, Peter Panama, Song Katokia. Today will be sunny with a high near of 94. Alrighty. Southeast winds at about 14 miles per hour becoming west in the afternoon. Air winds could gust as high as about 23 miles per hour today. And tonight it will be mostly clear with a low around 52 degrees. West winds at about 11 miles per hour and like not be wind. Okay, with only 20 miles an hour on the hook of the neck. Why would Bangkai Nava Sunny buy a big return in 94 hours up at Wood McCann? And support me up by 52 hours. So with that, we are going on into Kikosmobi, Kutse, we look at the Olagi, Hukangi, Olagi, Hukangi. What am I saying? And up to Hukangi and up into Olagi and Kwebe Onge, currently sitting at 67 degrees this morning in Cape Town area, and today it's going to be sunny with a hot air near 94. Light and bearable winds becoming in about 14 miles per hour. And if it blows hard, it'll be going up to 22 miles per hour. And mostly clear tonight with a low around 52 degrees. West winds about 5 to 11 miles per hour. Winds gusting as high as 11 miles per hour. And over the bay, because the two in the way 94, I'll be with you, can. By him, Kayo, Tony, 14 miles an hour, and I'm supposed to be a boy. I'm going to be 52 degrees out, how many? By him, I'm going to be a punk. Hey, let's see. We are going to Mankapi, all the way western part of Opi Res. It'll be Posogepe. Down in Tonan, this is the area currently sitting at 77. All right, so great weather right now, getting hot. And today is going to be sunny and hot with a high near of, we did it, 101, all right, 101 degrees today, Mankapi is a day, Manabasani, My name can come by Kashin K, or 10 miles per hour in the afternoon. And winds could gust as high as up to 17 miles per hour. So, and tonight it'll be clear skies with a low around 59 degrees, west winds at about 6 to 11 miles per hour, becoming light and variable, and wind could gust as 18 miles. He said, Tay, my pine kai, over now, my son, by my nana, me tonight, young knee. Keep hydrated. Head down out south to Winslow, Arizona. Clear skies on there, 77 degrees. And Winslow today, you're looking at sunny and hot, with a high near 97 degrees, light and variable winds becoming northwest at about 13 miles per hour, and winds could gust as high as 20 miles per hour. And tonight, you're looking at most clear skies, so low on 59 northwest winds, about 7 to 14 miles per hour. So it's going to be hot one in Winslow, 97 degrees. So, by my Navasani, take care by 97 because I know I'm down. Put me up back home, okay? It's going to be down to 58 degrees in Winslow. So, be careful. Let's see, on to Flagstaff, Arizona, pumping it in, about to come me, Kilas Funny, Donny Park, Wupatki, down into Sunset Crate area, and let's see, Grand Falls, Loop, and Tawani Lake, Katsantikuyas, 72 degrees this morning in Flagstaff, and today it'll be mostly sunny with a honey of 86 degrees, west winds at about 6 to 14 miles per hour. So tonight it'll be mostly clear with a low around 52 degrees. West winds at 11 miles per hour, and winds will gust as high as about 21 miles per hour. So we're having a hot one here today in northern part of Arizona, Hopi Ridge and surrounding area. So if you're out in the sun, be careful. Stay covered, man. Wear long sleeve shirts. A hat and then put some, maybe some the sunburn stuff on your face, you know, they all burn. So, anyway, it's going to be a hot one, just to let you know, drink a lot of water, keep hydrated, and be safe out there. Take a break when you get tired. Don't overwork, get in the shade. Doesn't hurt to rest, take a break. Even some of us outside or inside, in the shade and all that, air conditioning, we still take a break, so... Hey, you deserve a break by my bunkai. Now, okay. And we are going to the thought of the day. We are Tanakumba. So just stand by, okay? All right.
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0: Alright, you got the thought of the day here okay and hopefully that's how it men folks hope you take what people think alright So we are going to go on with the Hopi word of the day. All right, let's listen up. Might be a new word, an old word that we're not pronouncing right, or, hey, we just never heard it, or it's not hardly used, or anyway, we'll find out. Okay, here we go with Hopi word of the day.
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0: Okay, you got the Hopi word of the day. Kutsaka, white corn, or rye, dry white corn. Mana, kutsaka, dakunimai, or rye. So with that, in TYB, called it any, alrighty, are you called it any, Kiwang? Okay, 8:35, we are going next with the Hopi Elder Wisdom number 5, okay? So, hope you're enjoying your morning, 8:35, you're at work already, so thank you all for you people being at work. Kwa kwa yung mga tasi mga mga tumala yung mga iwi kanda, wendimit oa bin, obit oa mga.

Okay, you got the Elder Wisdom number 5 there. So, okay, we are now at 8:40, a great, great Thursday morning here. Hey, I just want to say, good morning to, Michael, Mike Pecos, all the way, Cochiti. Hey, tune into KUYA every day. Have a good one there, okay? Hey, I got the date for the feast of Amy there. Okay, anyway, we have a special shout-out going to guess who? Not me, no. A special shout-out going to Neil David, Nay Nusher. It's his birthday today. Happy 83rd birthday. And this is coming to you on your special day from the Davids and the Norris family. So good morning, Nash. Also better known as Grandpa Nash. Alrighty, Nusher, Neil David, 83 today. So enjoy your day. And they requested a Cloud Eagle song for him. Okay, so here we go. The song I picked for you was For My People. Hey, that's the kind of guy he is, man. He thinks like everybody, and it's all good to all the people out there. And just let you give you a little history. He's the one that did a logo on the KUII with the Casa, the Tewa calendar, and we thank him for that. Enjoy your special day, Nash, Grandpa Nash. Alrighty, happy birthday. Sing it, Kunda, we be on Tamoy, Dangbik. Can who may be was, can who may, here we go, we for the people.

Okay, for the people, all right, there was a birthday shout out going to Neil David on his 83rd birthday, coming to the David and Norris family. So enjoy your day now. So have a good one. Okay, 848 here, KUI radio station. And yeah, let's go on to this one. Hey, I don't even know what song this is. It's called Koshkona Pikaskwiwing. I don't know. Let's see. Let's check it out what it is. It's a new one for me also.

Okay, now I know the song. I knew the song, but just the spelling that threw me off. Anyway, a good song there. And we are at 854 here. Hey, the man himself, Neil Davidson, wants to do a shout-out to the class of 1963, Phoenix Indian School. His classmates back then in 1963. He just wishes them, hope it's all well to all my classmates. So he's doing a shout-out to all his 1963 Phoenix Indian School classmates. So it's coming to you from Neil David and requested a Laguna Butterfly. All right, here we go.

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1: All right, hey, 9:17 here, great Thursday morning, hey, National Day, let's check them out, all right, it's National Cheese Day, all right, maybe I'm a bit shut, I'm on cheese shoot now, okay, and let's see what else, National, National Hug Your Cat Day, yeah. I don't want to hug my bro Musa. Okay, I'll hug my granddaughter Musa. All righty. And also, let's see. Corpus Christi Day. Well, I wish I was there right along the ocean there. All righty. And also, International Corgi Day. People Corgi. And then International Day of the Innocent Children Victims of Aggression. National Christian T-shirt Day. National Christian T-shirt Day. I have my picture pen and a Bible on the Christian. Okay, National Moonshine Day. Moonshine Day. Alrighty. And also National Old Maids Day. Boy, all the same kind of ladies, all the reptiles out there. Okay, and National Save Day. We shopping cart day. We shopping cart. Tampi we have a shopping cart. We buy drivers as much a shopping cart. You circle them. Kim's candy store. You can buy. Aki magi po may kahuru na aki pa yagyo. Aki yung na yagyo. Okay, those are the national days anyway. So, it's a National Good Hopi Day. So be good at them. Manaba siya ni mapangkahala yan. So we are going with, let's see, where are we going? Timaya, already Senela, New Mexico with Michael Garcia. Protect me. Oui, tell me I'm not be protected.

Okay, Michael Garcia, will you protect me? Alrighty. 9:26, gray Thursday morning. We are jamming to Tatawi, all the way from the northern part of Arizona. I hope you take a reservation. So, radio station with the biggest heart. So here we go with my beautiful heart. We got that too, beautiful big heart, okay?

All right, my beautiful heart there by Clarkson Lacumba. A great Thursday morning here, and hope you're enjoying the music. A shout out, good morning to Darren Silas and also Deb Rother down in Salt River, and good morning to Heidi and also to Budney Isidora Beta. All right, good morning, and Ellis Snyder and Howard suggest to also tune into KYI on Tatawi joining me, and I really appreciate you people letting me know where you're listening from, and you're also listening. Hopefully Howard listening and LS didn't really hear, but 9:32 we are all the way next to Mom's Song. Yeah, Mom, here's the song.

Okay, Mama's song. Anyway, Mom's song. Sounding good there. Then we are 9:38 at this time, Thursday morning. And we are going to go away. Let's see. Let me check out my hair. Pawnee song. All right, Thunder Hill with Pawnee song. Here we go.

style, righty, there was a Pawnee song, alrighty, and we are at 9:43, and this time, I'd like to take this time and want to thank Young Spirit, a power group called Young Spirit. I want to thank them for composing a song about me and for me, and the title of the song is Ugly, Broke, and Chubby. All right, thank you, Young Spirit.

Alrighty, ugly, broke, and chubby, and other things also. Anyway, there was Young Spirit there, and we are in 9:49, and we are going to, this one here, Facebook drama, okay, by Northern Cree.

Okay, hey, you know, a great song there, already. Yeah, we are going with the next one in line is, let's see, I'm just going to pay into one. It's going, alrighty, by The Gathering Place, okay, and the song is going by Robin Stone, alrighty, Robin Stone.

Okay, Robin Stones. Okay, so that's a great one here this morning. We're just going to say that, hey, it's been a great morning, and I enjoy my morning here with you. So hope you enjoy the good music. Hey, we got a shout out going to all the Hopi carvers coming to you from Waupi, okay? It says Andy's song. All righty, so we'll be closing off here with Storm Valley, a local group from Palaka. So good morning. Hey, we enjoyed my morning. Let's do it again tomorrow. So finally, all this one and only Randall Molly here, better known as Wes. So good day.

Welcome to Native America Calling. I'm Sean Spruce. Museums and other spaces in Oklahoma, New Mexico, and elsewhere along Route 66 are offering the public a view of the famed road from a Native perspective. Tribes had little to say about construction of the highway when it started a century ago. It introduced new opportunities and connections to the world, but it also ushered in an erosion of culture and language and a lasting stereotypical view of Native people. We'll take another look at the century-old Route 66 right after the news.

0: This is a National Native News. I'm Jill Freitas. In Oregon, a group of Siletz Indians are holding a presentation this Saturday to honor a humpback whale that washed ashore in Lincoln County last fall and died. As KLCC's Brian Bull reports, it's to help the non-natives understand the historical and cultural significance of these mammals.
1: The Siletz sent a team in mid-November to do a traditional salvage of the whale, a common practice for coastal native people for centuries. Lisa Norton is the tribe's chief administrative officer. She and several others will discuss whales through storytelling in a welcoming and open space near the Amanda Trail. Norton hopes the audience leaves with one main takeaway.
2: Gaining an understanding of what it meant to us as a people, as individuals, and for those who were already connected with the whale to understand that connection a little bit deeper, or maybe understand that that connection isn't over and that it will live on in the stories that we do tell.
1: Norton says the Siletz's Cultural and Natural Resources Departments will eventually decide what would be done with the whale's bones and other materials. For National Native News, I'm Brian Bull.
0: 13 canoes bringing Alaska Native paddlers from across southeast Alaska and Canada arrived in Juneau Tuesday afternoon. The canoes landed in two separate groups, one in downtown Juneau and the other at a traditional Auk village site north of town. KTOO's Yvonne Crumry reports.
3: Occoquan Elder Sakuni Fran Houston waits on the shore at Auk Recreation Area as traditional canoes, or yak, enter the bay.
4: It's going to be good to see family and friends.
3: Every other June, more than 100 paddlers arrive in Juneau this way to kick off Celebration, a gathering of Alaska Native people celebrating cultural revitalization. The Alaska Heritage Institute started the event more than four decades ago. Some travel from as far north as the Yukon.
5: We're looking to celebrate now!
3: That's Oog Asit Sanama Cheyenne Sparvier Kenny introducing her boat to the shore.
5: The journey was great. It was really a healing journey for a lot of us, not just our boat, but from the experiences that we've shared together, yeah, it was a healing journey for all of us.
3: Others, like Shach, Ani, Brandon Ware, are from as far south as Petersburg. This was the community's first time sending a canoe to Celebration.
6: Good excuse for having us. We are so grateful to be here. This is our first journey in over 100 years.
3: In downtown Juneau, three yak make their way to shore as hundreds stand watching. As the yak near, Sean Gukady, Casey Moat, stands up to greet the crowd.
7: I had heard that I would never know my language. I'd never belong to a clan. I'd never have a name. I wouldn't know my songs. And to do this means everything to the whole world.
3: Ashkage Kai Yanasach Barba Kadiante Nelson is a council member and secretary at Douglas Indian Association. She was one of the original planners for the first ever celebration in 1982. As she watches the yak arrive downtown, she says that for Alaska Native culture to continue to flourish, the next generation has to be grounded in place.
8: When you take a look around and you see our people of all ages and our youth and the young people that are singing and dancing, that they're connected to place, they're understanding and growing in their responsibility as Tlingit Haidas and Tsimshians.
3: Celebration officially starts Wednesday with a grand entrance parade into Centennial Hall downtown. Over the coming days, there will be numerous events and ceremonies dedicated to honor and uplift

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4: This is Native America Calling. I'm Sean Spruce. Places along historic Route 66 have a variety of celebrations and events this summer to commemorate the highway's 100 years in operation. They also provide an opportunity for travelers looking to embrace feelings of the open road and classic American nostalgia to learn about the people, culture, and history along the way. One of the enduring problems with the 2,400-mile road is that it paved over many Native American cultures that it passed through, fanning the flames of Native American stereotypes and presenting a one-sided historical perspective. But as the Mother Road celebrates its 100-year anniversary, tribes, Native groups, and museums are taking time to tell a more comprehensive story about the effect Route 66 has had on the many Native nations it traverses. We'll talk with Native folks today about the work they're doing to take back the narrative. You can join us, too. Tell us what you know about Route 66 and its impact on your Native community. We're at 1-800-996-2848. That number is also 1-800-99-NATIVE. Joining us from here in Albuquerque on Zoom is Gail Chihak. She is the Community and Partner Relations Director for the American Indigenous Tourism Association, and she is a member of the Klamath Tribe. Gail, good morning. Welcome back to NAC.
5: Good morning. I'm glad to be here.
4: I'm glad to have you on the show again, Gail. Joining me here in the studio in Albuquerque, we have Sean Price. He is a historian and the director of the Diné Ta Navajo Cultural Program. He is Diné. Sean, welcome back to NAC as well. Great to have you here in studio.
6: It's great to be here. Great to be a part of this topic. Thank you so much.
4: Also joining us on Zoom today, but in Oklahoma City, Oklahoma, is Adrienne Lawley Hills. She is the Learning and Community Engagement Director for the First Americans Museum, and she is an enrolled citizen of the Wyandotte Nation. Adrienne, welcome to Native America Calling.
7: Good morning. Glad to be here.
4: And joining us from just up the road in Santa Fe, New Mexico, we have Danielle Means. She is the Executive Director of the Museum of Indian Arts and Culture, and she is Oglala Lakota. Danielle, good morning. Welcome to the show.
8: Good morning, and thank you for the opportunity to be involved.
4: Absolutely. I appreciate everyone taking the time to speak with our listeners today. Gail, I want to begin with you because the American Indigenous Tourism Association has a Route 66 campaign to help acknowledge the road's centennial. What do you hope to accomplish?
5: Well, we started this work on Route 66 in 2016. We published a American Indians and Route 66 travel guide in conjunction with the National Park Service. And since then, we joined the Road Ahead Partnership and are an official Route 66 Centennial Project. And what we've done is we've identified over 30 tribes along the route that have over 140 different attractions and experiences that they can share with visitors. So we have a online destination website, Destination Native America, where we have the route and all of the attractions that we've identified on it. So that's everything from tours or continuously inhabited villages like Taos and Sky City, living history villages like those at Cherokee and Choctaw. Of course, there are a number of wonderful museums. There's powwows, there's trading posts, art markets, native restaurants. You can tour a farm. You can stay in a hogan. You can go camping, and you can stay in a luxury resort. There are so many different experiences you can have and so many different stories that you can listen to.
4: Gail, I'm looking at the website right now, a Route 66 brochure, and there are trip guides, there are maps, just a lot of really interesting resources that I think listeners are really going to appreciate, or anyone else who's interested in the history here of Route 66 that we're talking about today. And I want to bring in the whole aspect of Native tourism and its importance, both currently and also in the early heydays of Route 66.
5: We have, the campaign has created a big buzz. We've had a number of interviews, travel trade magazine articles. So we're really starting to see a lot of interest in people wanting to hear about where they can go, what they can do, what they can see. And it's such a difference from when the route was being promoted in the 30s to the 50s, where most of what was going on was, you know, metal teepees, wigwams, tours where they were done by the outside and they asked the native people to wear headdresses, which of course, it's not a part of the culture of the tribes that were originally along the route. So I think we're telling our own stories now, and it's making such a big difference and a big splash in the travel trade industry.
4: Gail, you mentioned, you know, some of the stereotypes, the headdresses that might not have been tribally applicable. Also, there are shops along the route that some people might, by today's standards, consider pretty cringy in how they promote some of these longstanding stereotypes and tropes about Native American people. How did these places and images come to be so closely tied to Route 66 originally? Do you know?
5: Well, I think that part of what they were saying is come and see the West. You know, they wanted to lure visitors in. And so using an American Indian stereotype was what they landed on. And it gave a false presence of Native American people. So, did not do us any favors. We did get a lot of trade, though. A lot of our artisans were able to sell their art and become known for it. So that was one of the good things that happened.
4: And the response from tribes and other Native organizations over the years, Gail, what can you tell us about that?
5: Well, when we first started the guide in 2016, it was really hard to find destinations and things that were operated by the tribes themselves or by Native-owned businesses. So I'm really thrilled that it's been easy this time. You know, we just started contacting the tribes along the route and finding out what they were doing, what kind of opportunities they had for visitors and if they wanted visitors. And we found that most of them do. Most of them want to share their culture. They want to share their their foods, their dances, their songs, their stories. So, and we see a lot more tour operators. So native tour guides that are taking people out on the land and explaining what happened there and about their stories and about how to see the land in with new eyes.
4: Mm-hmm. Gail, I'm most familiar with Route 66, the stretch that ran from Albuquerque through the Arizona state line, gallop all the way into like the Flagstaff area. And for anyone familiar with that area, they will tell you that many of these types of shops, they still exist. Their shelves are still filled with products and imagery that is very stereotypical, mass-produced trinkets. Is there anything that your organization or anyone else can do to curb the use of some of those products? Or what are some other efforts that tribes are doing to take back this narrative that we're talking about today?
5: Well, we're seeing things like Sandia's Ben Muir Center, where the tribes are operating the gift shops and are curating the artwork that's there so that it's truly authentic. I think for years now we've had campaigns on authentic art and how to buy authentic art. You know, get certificates, get in writing that it's a native made product, so that if you find out that it's not, you have recourse and you can go back and get your money back and you can turn them in and have them investigated for selling knockoffs. But that's a campaign that we're continually fighting. And I think the more information we can give to visitors, I know we include it in our guides. We have it on our websites. So, yeah.
4: All right.
5: Just information.
4: Got it. Thank you, Gail, for kicking off our conversation today on Native America Calling. We're going to take a short break. We're going to come back and continue this conversation. And joining us in the studio is Sean Price, the historian and director of the Dene Ta Navajo Cultural Program. Sean will weigh in on the conversation right on the other side of this break. So stay with us, listeners. We'll be right back.

0: Six Virginia tribes are united in efforts to save the birthplace of a famed Native American leader from being plowed under for a housing and retail development. Among other accomplishments, Chief Powhatan was the father of Pocahontas, and he faced off against early English colonists in the late 1500s. We'll hear about Powhatan's birthplace and legacy on the next Native America Calling.
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0: We're glad you're listening to you, Native America Calling. I'm Sean Spruce, and we're talking about the Native perspective of Route 66. And you can share your Native perspective. Call us today. Join the conversation. The number is 1-800-996-2848. Once again, 1-800-996-2848. Our next guest, Sean Price, is the director of the Dineta Navajo Cultural Program. He joins us now here in our Albuquerque studio. And Sean, as we heard earlier from Gail, there are differing narratives of Route 66 when it comes to its impact on Native Americans. But going back to its early days, how was the route detrimental to Native communities?
1: Well, first, I want to thank you for this opportunity of being here today. Yacht A to my fellow Diné people who are out there. Route 66 has its origins long before it was a route. Native people followed the animal trails. And those animal trails eventually would lead to trails that Native groups would follow, eventually opening when expansion does begin, colonization. Of course, you'll have events of like the Santa Fe Trail, eventually the railroad, and of course leading to Route 66. And just a little background on Route 66, if I may, before I get to your question. After World War One, there was a decentralized system in the roads. There were most of the roads, obviously, were unpaved. There were no signs. There was no national highway system in place. There were some areas where there were paid tolls, and so Cyrus Stevens Avery, who was a Tulsa businessman, who was also part of the Oklahoma. Part of the Highway Commission would want to centralize a more better format of the road system. And so that would begin in the early 1920s. Originally, it was supposed to be Highway 60, but there was an issue with the state of Kentucky, which already claimed Highway 60. So what was left was Highway 66. And so that was assigned on April 30th of 1926. And then November 11th of that year, Route 66 was officially established as the first highway. It would span 8 states, encompassing roughly 2,448 miles. Uh-huh. It was an ambitious plan of its day, and of course, all roads leading west are going to inevitably encounter and come into contact with Native people.
0: Right.
1: And I will argue to that understanding that, you know, Native people, we are the core. We are the story of that understanding of Route 66. And, you know, when Route 66 comes into play, you know, it does impact Native communities in all aspects. We must be mindful that in the 1920s, we still have a lot of our elders, a lot of that generation that is still around from those policies that were very detrimental to tribal nations. You know, they were still around, and now we're dealing with the aspects of the automobile and now this road and these new innovations of travel. And these new innovations of travel are certainly going to, without question, impact tribal communities. It's going to impact the way we travel, especially, you know, one can add that Route 66 will eventually become the original powwow highway. It is the route that after this route is opened, you know, dance groups, events, Native cultural events, some that, you know, prior to the convenience of Route 66, maybe events were held once a year. Now, with the advent of the automobile and roads opening up, especially Route 66, you're going to see more events being held. You're going to see more gatherings being held. One, of course, is in the front yard of my nation, you know, the intertribal Gallup ceremonial, which, you know, attracted groups from all over. So when Route 66 was made more accessible for travel, groups from Oklahoma which would travel here to New Mexico, groups from California, vice versa. So it certainly made that possible. And I think we must be mindful that a lot of our grandmothers, our grandfathers, they traveled that stretch of road. They contributed. And there are certain parts of that road where it's Native people who worked on that road. You had mentioned the Laguna Colony, and certainly Lagunas contributed to the establishment of that road. There were a lot of Navajos as well on the New Mexico-Arizona side that as well laid the pavement and put down the implements for this road's construction. And so certainly in that retrospect, I think for Native people, it was the dawn of a new era. Mm-hmm. And there would, of course, be its negative aspects. You know, we can delve into aspects of the token issues of, you know, tomahawks and war bonnets. But overall, you know, that aside, the road in of itself is an innovation that is going to propel and move forward many of the tribal groups that are along its route. And today, when you see the various tribal industries, the various tribal enterprises that are along Route 66, and of course from the Pueblo of Laguna, your tribe, you know, Route 66 Gaming Enterprise is an example of that. That goes back to our grandfathers, grandmothers who literally laid down the pavement for enterprises like that to be possible. And so I think overall aspect, our story is core to the story of Route 66.
0: Sean, you've got a lot of knowledge. Thank you so much for giving us that background and expanding on the history here. Now, this Route 66 centennial this year, why is it important for you to take part in this acknowledgement? And what do you have planned so far?
1: Definitely. Well, as a historian and, of course, director of a cultural program, you know, this year is very special. And for myself personally, I've well, be giving several lectures on the topic of Route 66. The title, of course, is Route 66, Travelers and Tribes, 100 Years. My first lecture will be on the 13th of this month. It will be at Fort Sumner, Bosque Redondo Memorial. Then on the 20th, also Saturday, at Great Sand Dunes National Park in Colorado. And the 28th, which is a Sunday, at the New Mexico History Museum in Santa Fe. And other places throughout the rest of the year. But speaking on this topic, you know, Route 66, for me and especially for my nation, it's going to really propel things, of course, economically. It's going to move us, I would say, into a new age. You know, Native people are no longer just confined to our small perspective pueblos, our nations, our tribes. You know, we can travel now. We can go, you know, especially and profoundly after the Second World War. You know, when our men and women returned from the Second World War, this is that generation. They had been on the aircraft carriers. They had been on the submarines. They had been on the destroyers, the battleships. They had seen the world and participated in making that world better. You know, there was this belief of, you know, you can do anything you want. Well, if that's the case, then strengthening our sovereignty is possible. Strengthening our way of life is possible. And they brought that back with them. And that generation literally would impact generations to come. And so, you know, eventually we'll, like, for example, the 1970s, not one of the best moments and the best eras of Route 66, but, you know, you were asking earlier as to a lot of the issues of Native identity and countering the tokenness of Route 66. Well, you know, in the early 70s, I believe it's in early March of 1973, Gallup, you know, had a bad reputation of treating its Native patrons very poorly. And so we have, for those of you who are familiar, for those of you older kids who remember that story of Larry Kasus, who kidnaps the mayor of Gallup and holds him hostage. And that was a reaction to how Native people were being treated. That was a justifiable reaction to how, you know, we were being robbed because of our arts and our crafts and how our culture was being exploited. And so, you know, that's part of that story of Route 66, of us moving forward, of addressing those difficult chapters in our history, but nonetheless are very profound in making those necessary aspects of who we are today, and the contributions men and individuals like that made to addressing those very difficult aspects of the tokenness of Route 66.
0: And Sean, it's obvious that you see this as a teaching moment for listeners and others to finally get a chance to learn more of this history and some of this culture as well. Fascinating to hear you describe it. It also reminds me, I remember hearing a story. My grandfather was a World War II veteran, and he was stationed initially out on the West Coast. And one of my uncles drove my grandmother and my dad and his siblings out to the base where they were going to be staying. And they traveled on Route 66, and he described it like they had the car and they had water bottles. And, you know, they was just like traveling across the desert, because a lot of people used to break down on that road. It wasn't like traveling today, was it?
1: No. You literally, I remember you know, my great-grandparents, when I would travel with them. And I know they traveled Route 66. And back then, and I know many who are listening would concur with the fact that, you know, our elders, when they traveled, they took everything with them, you know, shovel, picks, what have you, because they would get stuck in the road, and they needed those implements to help them. They would take food with them, everything. And it's just a far cry from today, how we travel, the conveniences of things.
0: Cruising along in our SUVs with air conditioner full blast and
1: definitely
0: listen to our Bluetooth music. Yeah. Well, let's bring another guest into the conversation now. This is Adrienne Lawley, who joins us from Oklahoma City, Oklahoma, where she is the Learning and Community Engagement Director for the First Americans Museum. And Adrienne, Route 66, we're talking about New Mexico and Arizona here, but we have to remember it also passes through Tulsa, Arcadia, Oklahoma City, and some other towns. How many tribal communities in Oklahoma does the road travel through?
2: Good morning. Yes, so there are 14 tribal reservations that Route 66 intersects with directly in the state of Oklahoma. That's just 14 out of the 39 tribes in Oklahoma today.
0: In the First Americans Museum, you have a Route 66 exhibit. What can you tell us about it, Adrienne?
2: Yeah, so our summer exhibition in our community gallery this year is called Route 66, Welcome to Native America. And it's an exploration of a lot of the ideas and concepts that your prior guest was talking about. You know, this idea of representation and misrepresentation, thinking about Route 66 as an expression of American nationalism and westward expansion. But we also bring it to the present moment and think about the ways that tribal nations are benefiting from tourism along Route 66, the business-savvy ways in which we have, many of our tribes have gaming, art markets, and cultural tourism destinations along Route 66 and beyond in Oklahoma. It's really an opportunity for us to tell stories about ourselves on our own terms and from our perspectives.
0: Adrienne, at the time, Route 66, it was the longest roadway that connected Chicago to the western side of the United States, and it really encouraged many Americans not only to travel and visit the West, but also relocate and move out west. Tell us more about the Oklahoma Native perspective and experience during that time 100 years ago.
2: Yeah, well, you know, the majority of tribes in Oklahoma today, like my own Wyandotte Nation, were removed tribes. So we have really deep histories thousands of years back in our homelands across, you know, a lot of the United States and portions of Canada and Mexico, too. For some of us, you know, this idea of dislocation and moving westward is maybe not one that we necessarily resonate with, but something that's very baked into the American consciousness. You know, I think a lot of, I can't speak for other tribes, but kind of the sentiment I'm picking up on is that it's a very complex history, and certainly a lot of people encountered misrepresentative depictions of Native people, whether that was during vacations or travels out west or relocating. And we are still in the process of correcting the record when it comes to who Native people are today in the 21st century. Certainly Oklahoma is a interesting place because we have reservations that is being upheld in courts of law. But you have Native and non-Native people living within tribal nation reservations. For example, Tulsa, that's a metro area of almost a million people, and it is entirely on three different reservations. So very complex history, very complex present whenever it comes to Indian law and history.
0: Adrian, I remember as a high school student, we read The Grapes of Wrath in English when I was in 11th grade, and it, of course, describes a family, a non-Native family that's forced to move west along Route 66 during the Great Depression and the Dust Bowl, of course. And at the time, it didn't really stick with me, but a few years later, I realized the irony there, because that book is all about how it impacted, the Depression impacted non-Native people. But of course, as you mentioned, Oklahoma tribes, many were forced to move to Oklahoma, right? All part of the history of removal. And it sounds like you folks are incorporating a lot of that into this exhibit as well.
2: Mm-hmm. Yeah, the moving out west has been an experience for Oklahomans or people with, you know, settlers with roots in Oklahoma, as well as, you know, people from our tribes. Many tribes experienced a period of termination or were impacted by urban relocation. And so I know I can speak for my tribe. We have many, many citizens on the West Coast, a lot of whom haven't had connection to Indian Territory or Oklahoma for quite some time. So that idea of displacement, Oklahoma is kind of a place of a transient place, is one that is kind of baked into our state psyche. Will say, you know, it's so important to recognize, though, our Caddo and Wichita neighbors who are the original Oklahomans, of course.
0: All right. And with that, we're going to take another break. We'll come back and continue this conversation. Phone lines are open, 1-800-996-2848.
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0: This is Native America Calling. I'm Sean Spruce, and we're talking about including Native perspectives and stories along Route 66. If you're located along Route 66, how is your community acknowledging the 100-year anniversary of the road? Still time to join our discussion today here on Native America Calling. Just pick up your phone, call right now, 1-800-996-2848. I know right now there are a lot of people listening who are probably very close to Route 66. Maybe you're traveling it today or a former part of what was once Route 66. Let us know, 1-800-99-NATIVE. One of our guests today, Adrian Lawley-Hills, is the Community Engagement Director for the First Americans Museum. And Adrian, earlier before break, you talked about the exhibit that the museum has to celebrate and acknowledge Route 66, and it does include some of that kitschy, stereotypical stuff that we were talking about with our other guests earlier. And I wanted to ask you, why is it important to add those elements to the exhibit, and how do the other exhibit items and Native artists respond to that?
1: Yeah, so we have a couple of items that are in the space that are kind of throwbacks to historical kitsch. One set that actually I think has a more complicated history are a series of glasses that were illustrated by Woody Crumbo that became collector's items that you could purchase at gas stations. And a lot of Native families I know have copies of those. Now there are versions of those collectible glasses by other artists, but maybe a little bit less circumspect. But there are aspects of that kitsch that have been, I think, reclaimed by a lot of folks. But at the same time that we're acknowledging some of the misrepresentation or early attempts at asserting self-representation, we're also including items from the Cherokee National Collection. So contemporary works of art that have been exhibited at the Cherokee Art Market, which is one of the largest in the country now, quite competitive, and it exhibits the very best in Cherokee artistry as well as many nations across the United States. So we'd like to balance the kitsch with that can be instructive with really serious and excellent examples of Native art today.
0: Thank you, Adrian. Let's go to the phones now where we have Michael listening in. Hey, Miss Pueblo. He's tuning in on Radio KUNM out of Albuquerque, New Mexico. Hello, Michael. How you doing today, brother?
2: Hey. All right, brother. That's a good topic. I told the guy there that what stuck out in my head was what was said about the armed forces, because my dad was a Marine, and he's seen the world through the Marine Corps and also relocation. He was part of that. So my first 2 years were of life were in California, because he was working. He became a heavy equipment operator. Then my next 2 years and a half were in Arizona. So we traveled Route 66 a lot, and also My dad is his first cousin to Deb Holland's grandfather. So his name is Tony, and he was a bugler. He was a bugler in the armed forces, and so he was a trumpet player, and he joined the Navajo marching band. And one of his daughters, it might have been Deb Holland's mom, was also in there. I think she played clarinet. So we used to go to the Flagstaff Intertribal. And the gallop in the tribal to watch them. So, shout out to Deb Holland. She won her, her primary, and hopefully she'll be in the roundhouse. She'll be in the governor's mansion in Santa Fe in November, and hopefully, and it will help all the tribes, especially in New Mexico, since she'll be the governor of New Mexico.
0: Michael, thanks for calling in today. And I'm glad you mentioned that Deb Holland has roots in Jemez Pueblo as well as Laguna, because I think so often she's presented as primarily being from Laguna, and that's what a lot of people think of her as a Laguna person, which of course is true, but she also has that Walatoa blood as well. So Michael from Jemez Pueblo, he's a regular listener to KUNM. I always appreciate when he joins the show. 1-800-996-2848 for any other listeners who would like to join us now. Maybe you also have stories about traveling up Route 66 back in the day. Maybe you know what it's like to have broken down on Route 66 back in the day. Give us a call. Let us know. 1-800-996-2848. Let's talk about another exhibit now that is acknowledging this centennial of Route 66. And to do that, joining us now from Santa Fe, New Mexico, is Danielle Means. She's the executive director of the Museum of Indian Arts and Culture. And Danielle, hello again. Welcome to the show. And tell us, what stories and themes are shared by this exhibit titled Route 66 is Indian Country? I like that, by the way, the title.
3: Thank you, Sean, and thanks for the opportunity to join the conversation here. I think, like Adrian, our exhibit really does delve into some of the issues around Route 66, but also the celebratory nature of Route 66. And I can say, Sean, we actually have on display one of the Gallup intertribal ceremonial princess crowns. So one of the royalty crowns, to really talk about all of the different aspects that happened along Route 66, not just the tourism, but also what were Indian people doing and how are they gathering and coming together. And so one of the things that we're talking about is also what Gail mentioned, you know, the idea of the kitschiness of what was along Route 66. So we do have some of those items on display, and talk a little bit more about the importance of, you know, the Indian Arts and Crafts Act and how that came about, and the importance for our visitors, because of course more than half of our visitors are tourists here in Santa Fe, and to really make sure that we reinforce that if you're looking for native-made material, you really do need to ask and make sure that those items are native-made. Even here in Santa Fe, we still have a lot of native-inspired jewelry, and so that we feel a real responsibility to make sure that visitors here are visiting our artisans and getting actual native-made materials when they are purchasing their items.
0: Danielle, let's talk about the economics at stake here. And in those early days of tourism and presenting native art to a wider audience, who primarily benefited from that economically?
3: Well, unfortunately, the art dealers, and I think that's thank you for bringing this up, Sean. One of the things that I think is important for how we look as museums, we've been an extractive industry to Native people, and we need to really acknowledge that. And, you know, most of these museums were founded on the premise that our tribes would no longer exist. So they were in fact preserving this for everyone else, that our communities would disappear or be assimilated into the larger American culture. And one of the things that I think is extremely important is that shift from this economy of selling items for sale. So changing the pottery from usefulness to an item for sale. And while that had a huge benefit, a lot of times there was a middleman involved. And so Fred Harvey is one of those. So many of the trading posts were basically almost like a shop, what is it, in the coal mining industry, they would have those, you know, union shops or the shops for the owners. And often you were getting pennies on the dollar for your items that were then sold to tourists. And, you know, again, we still have that same economic atmosphere here in Santa Fe with galleries. Now, a lot of the artists now can negotiate much better deals with these gallery owners, but this is part and parcel of what the museum and the tourist trade really did to Native people in terms of this economic activity of selling your pottery, your baskets, your items as a tourist a benefit.
0: Thanks, Danielle. Let's go back to the phones. We have another KUNM listener on the line. This is Kai, who is in Grants, New Mexico, which is just about maybe 80 miles west of Albuquerque, right along Route 66. Hello, Kai. You're on the air.
4: Hi, Sean. Guazihopa. Hello to everybody. So I just wanted to comment. I was on Route 66 today. I'm actually here. I was in Grants, New Mexico. I was walking along Route 66 yourself as we're getting an oil change today. And then it made me think about how Route 66 was able to create that travel for a lot of smaller indigenous communities to get back and forth. I think someone mentioned traveling all the way from Oklahoma out to the Gallup Intertribal. And I think about just the local communities here. I think about Acoma Pueblo. I think about Laguna Pueblo, Zuni, and then any other smaller Navajo communities that are able to travel using Route 66 into small towns like Grant. And then it provided that ability for us to go farther so we could create commerce so that we can make a living through our jewelry, as it was mentioned.
0: Mm-hmm.
4: So one of the things I mentioned on my own social media platform is understanding how these small towns help indigenous people thrive, whether we see that or not. And it's great to understand that we still are able to travel that same Route 66 when we get a chance, because I do that on occasion when I travel from Laguna to Grants, or if I'm just want to take a cruise back home in Laguna, because Route 66 runs right through Laguna Pueblo.
0: Right.
4: And that's all I got.
0: Dwight, brother, appreciate you joining the conversation as well. And a lot of really good insights being shared today here on Native America Calling. And if you're quick, we may be able to fit one more caller in. So the number again, 1-800-99-NATIVE for anyone else who might still want to join the conversation. And I want to go back to Danielle Means now with the Museum of Arts, Indian Arts and Culture up in Santa Fe, New Mexico. And Danielle, you mentioned earlier about how the artwork, some of it has changed, and specifically pottery, right? It used to be more functional, and after Route 66, it was more ornamental to appeal to consumers. Tell us some other ways, though, that maybe Native art and even styles were impacted by Route 66.
3: Well, we definitely have a number of those pieces in our collection, mainly from the 30s and the 40s, and you do see a progression. You see innovation happening. You see, taking some chances with different forms and different ideas. And so there's definitely that positive benefit of not only the economic impact, but also the artistic impact of where trying to meet the tourists where they were, and innovation and how we look at jewelry and pottery and basketry in a different way now. We've been looking at how we look at contemporary art versus what was more historical art here at Museum of Indian Arts and Culture. And we have a brand new contemporary gallery, and looking at the innovation that continues to happen with Native artists, whether that's in jewelry, using different stones, using different design, but also in pottery as well. There's a young artist, Rain Scott, who is also Laguna Pueblo, and Rain uses origami as his medium, and it's an incredible opportunity to look at innovation and different technique in a wholly different context. And so I think that's one of the major positives that happened from Route 66 is that artistic innovation to meet your customers where they were asking for items.
0: Thank you so much, Danielle, for joining the show today. We're beginning to wind down. We still have a few minutes before we have to wrap up, and I want to go back to our in-studio guest, Sean Price, director of the Dene Ta Navajo Cultural Program. And, Sean, we're just getting a lot of really interesting insights, perspectives from different Native folks and communities all along what was once Route 66. In some ways, it still is part of Route 66. What else do our listeners need to understand, though, about this issue, about this centennial? Daniel, before we wrap up the show.
5: Sure, no problem. I appreciate that. Thank you. Route 66, along its original route, there's only one part and one state where Route 66 kind of, you know, veers off. And, of course, it has to be here in New Mexico. And that goes back to in November of 1926. There was a very heated and contested governor, the election for governor during that year. And so then Governor Hannett, who was a Democrat, would lose his incumbency to another gentleman by the name of Dillon. And Dillon was a Republican. And so Hannett, with his remaining time in office, at that time, Route 66 went from Santa Rosa all up, and it went towards Santa Fe, then down into Albuquerque. And so Hannett used his capabilities with the highway crew to extend the road from Santa Rosa, making it straight to Albuquerque on towards Laguna Pueblo. And so he literally had 31 days to do that. And so in the frigid cold, the winter, the crew worked making that 69-mile stretch of highway. When Dillon was inaugurated on January 1st, immediately wanted construction of that road stop, but by then it was too late. Mm. But I will just say, nonetheless, with Route 66, here in Albuquerque on 4th Street and Central, that's the only place along Route 66 where Route 66 crosses itself.
0: Ah.
5: That's it. So if anyone ever gets a chance to stand on the corner of 4th Street and Central, you know, that's a very unique spot along the route.
0: Lots of good restaurants down in that part of town.
5: Finally,
0: too.
5: I will just say with Route 66, for our Native people, I think it offered that potential of better days, a path of looking forward beyond the horizon.
0: All right,
5: and,
0: Sean.
5: So
0: appreciate you joining us, Sean Price, in the studio. Our other guests, Gail Chihak, Adrian Lolly Hills, and Danielle Means. Join us again tomorrow on NAC. Until then, I'm your host, Sean Spruce. Enjoy the rest of your day.
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They say that Gigi was born down on the old gray mountain. They said that he could ride a horse before he was even three. Now people came from miles around to watch this man-boy wonder break the horses and make them tame, and there was nothing he couldn't do. He stood tall and cool in the desert heat with his 3-inch heels. He stood 5 feet meaner than a boot full of barbed wire. At least that's what they say. Now, old Chizzy was a man of a broken heart because he met a woman from K-Town. Little did he realize that on that fateful night as he went out for a ride, he got on his best horse and he rode on down to the squaw dance down in the valley. And there it was, he met a girl named Sally. He had on his best hat, he had on his best boots, and his spurs were twinkling in the moonlight as he came down from the mountains. He rode his horse and he tied it up over by the sagebrush there. And it was there, my friend, that he saw that girl with the long black hair. He tried to be cool and he walked on down there by the old campfire. But she saw him and that's when she said, "Shh." That was all it took. He'd never felt this feeling that he had deep within his heart. Now, Gigi was a man they said was tougher than a boot full of barbed wire. But on that night, in the moonlight, he lost his heart right there. His boot wire and all that stuff and all the legends that things are made of suddenly turned to butter as he looked at her and he said, "Will you marry me?" Well, she looked at him there on his knees and she sort of laughed a spell. She laughed out loud and all the people saw poor old Gigi. He got on his horse and feeling low and he rode back to the old gray mountains. And nobody knows where he went to. All they say is that late at night, when the moon is full, you can hear the coyotes howl on the gray mountain. Now legend goes that that same year there at the Gallup Intertribal Ceremony, there was a stock contractor bragging about the worst horse he'd ever had. He said, "I'll give 10 grand to any man who can ride this horse called Dynamite." Little did they know that under the stands was a man selling fry bread. He took off his shawl and he looked to the sky and watched the buzzards there. He got on his horse and rode out over to the rodeo arena. He walked into the rodeo arena and he looked at the ladies' fair. He tipped his hat and he winked his eyes and the ladies said, "Oh, Shahart." He said, "I'll try that horse, sir. Just lay that 10 grand there." So he got into the chutes and he put on his chaps and he stood on the railing there. He got on the horse and it all began just like a bomb that exploded. The dynamite went into the air and Gigi was right there. The horse strained and bucked and made all types of noises. But there on that fateful day, my friends, Dynamite was finally ridden. Now the legend goes that Gigi took off his hat and he threw it to the ladies. And he threw him a kiss and he winked his eye and he walked out to the north. Now nobody knows whatever happened to Gigi. All they know that he's gone. They say that when the moon is out, there on the old gray mountain, you can hear the coyotes howling, and you can hear the steeds and the legend of Gigi.

0: 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If you don't know Hope Radio, Sabaka Prima said that, keep it locked, we said that. Okay. Red, gold, and green. Red, gold, and green. Boom.
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2: We hear from a member of Curaçao's first ever World Cup soccer team. A Sherpa thought to have died on Everest last week reaches base camp.
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0: we can, but...
1: We hear from a member of Curaçao's first ever World Cup soccer team. A Sherpa thought to have died on Everest last week reaches base camp alive after 6 days exposed on the mountain.
2: How he would have crossed the Kimbu ice fall with no ladders beggars belief. That takes it from a sort of utterly brutal ninja feat of endurance to just something else just incredible.
1: All that and more after the news.
3: BBC News with Sue Montgomery. Hezbollah has rejected a US-mediated ceasefire plan between the Lebanese and Israeli governments, throwing the future of the limited truce into question. The deal allowed Israel to continue its occupation and bombing of southern Lebanon, but required the Iran-backed militia, which wasn't part of the talks, to withdraw. Lina Sinjab is in Beirut.
4: Despite government efforts to find a solution, the terms of having the Lebanese army to be in control of the south were already discussed in 2024 but never implemented. And even with this new detailed agreement of creating some sort of zones to have the Lebanese army in control and make sure that there is no presence of Hezbollah, Hezbollah is rejecting them. So unless they agree to this, it's hard for the government to proceed with this kind of agreement.
3: President Trump has lashed out at the House of Representatives for passing a largely symbolic resolution against the war in Iran. Four Republicans joined Democrats in backing the measure, which directs the president to withdraw U.S. forces or win approval from Congress to continue the conflict. Mr. Trump called the House's action unpatriotic. Anthony Serker is in Washington.
5: There is a majority in the House of Representatives at this moment that are not happy with the way the war is going and wanted to express their disapproval in a vote. It passed by a relatively comfortable margin given the absences in that chamber. It is questionable whether this could also pass the Senate. And if it did, Donald Trump has said that this is not a constitutional provision, as have most presidents in the past. They don't believe that Congress can check a president's war-making authority.
3: Dutch police have arrested four men as part of an investigation into a ring that drugged and raped women while filming the act. Police say multiple women may have been drugged by someone in their immediate circle. Joanna Keane has more details.
6: Police have described this as a case with an enormous impact. They seized computers and phones and are trawling through the evidence to work out how many victims there are. The women were drugged and sexual acts were performed on them while they were being filmed. The suspects belonged to private social media groups where tips were shared on the best way to drug potential victims. Dutch media have likened the case to that of Gisèle Pelicot in France, whose husband recruited strangers to rape her in their home while she was unconscious.
3: The Kenyan President William Ruto says his government is doing the right thing by allowing the United States to construct an Ebola quarantine facility in the country. He said that turning down the facility set up at Washington's expense would look very inhuman. His comments come despite protests and court orders blocking its construction. BBC News. Hundreds of Libyans have protested outside the UN Refugee Agency headquarters in Tripoli, demanding that irregular migrants and refugees leave Libya. The country is a key departure point for people seeking to reach Europe by sea. UN figures estimate the number of migrants and refugees there to be nearly a million. Prosecutors in Hungary have dropped charges against the mayor of Budapest for his part in organizing a pride march last year. More than 200,000 people attended the event, despite a ban imposed by the former Prime Minister Viktor Orban. Police say this year's march can take place. A new study of satellite images has found that mangroves are showing signs of recovery after decades of destruction. The tropical and subtropical forests play an important role in climate regulation and coastal protection, but have been threatened by fish farming and urban development. Here's Matt McGrath.
7: Mangroves are the unsung heroes of the environment, stemming storms and soaking up carbon in large quantities. But decades of shrimp farming and the expansion of coastal cities has seen them cleared in vast amounts from shorelines, especially in Asia. However, this new study suggests the tide has turned, and once humans stopped chopping them down, these resilient forests have expanded rapidly in many

0: regions. In Indonesia, home to the world's largest mangrove ecosystem, the picture has stabilized in part because of increased public awareness of the positive role mangroves played in slowing the 2004 Indian Ocean tsunami.
1: In tennis, the world number 114, Poland's Maja Chwalińska, has made French Open history by becoming the first qualifier to go all the way to the final. She beat Diana Schneider in straight sets. She meets Mira Andreeva in Saturday's decider. BBC News.
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4: All right, KUI listeners, it is 12:10 here at the KUI studios. This is your KUI closure and delay report for Thursday, June 4th. Just a heads up for drivers out there, road construction is happening around the Shengopovi Junction near the Coffee Grounds area. Drivers take caution and prepare for slight delays. Just watch out for the flaggers. They do have signs up, but just a heads up that they are doing some road construction again in the area of the Coffee Grounds area. And a notice from the Hopi Transit, there will be no midday service for all routes on Friday, June 5th. And a notice from the Hopi Tribe Office of the Treasurer: due to technical issues, their office is unable to accept or process credit card payments at this time. They accept payments by cash, check, and or money order only. And stay tuned to KYOP Radio for closures, outages, severe weather, and emergency updates. 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And I know I played just a little bit, but coming up next will be your Hopi Word of the Day, followed by your community calendar.
3: 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We'll hear Lindrick Lamaya Stiwa state the Hopi word, use it in a Hopi sentence, then translate the Hopi word into Pahanlawai and translate the sentence.
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4: 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Hopi Credit Association will host a business loan presentation on June 16th at the Sipalawe Youth Elderly Center beginning at 6 p.m. More information is at 928-738-2205. Hopi Healthcare Center will host a career and educational fair Wednesday, June 24th at 9 a.m. More information is at 928-737-6236. And a country western dance will be held on Saturday, June 13th at Uelopaki Community from 8 p.m. to 1 a.m. Vendor spaces are available. For more information, you can reach 928-738-8201. And for your job announcements, the Hopi Foundation has the following positions open. Hopi Leadership is looking for a program coordinator. KUYI Hopi Public Radio is looking for a station manager. Natwani Coalition is looking for a program associate. And the Hopi Foundation is looking for an associate operations director. For more information, the number is 928-734-2380. The Navajo County Elections is seeking poll workers for the upcoming election in July. For more information, the number is 928-524-4062. Kings Canyon Elementary School is seeking the following positions: a facility manager, certified teacher, ESS certified teacher, and school clerk. For more information, the number is 928-399-7005, extension 2312. Happening at the Hopi Foundation and Programs, a Save the Date, the Natwani Coalition Food and Agricultural Symposium is coming this September 2026. The symposium will focus on Hopi agriculture, farming, ranching, and food. More information will be announced coming up soon. And for KUI events and programming, KUI is seeking interns for our four-week summer internship program beginning June 29th. 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So, thank you. And coming up next, we'll have your local weather report. So, stay tuned.

0: All right, welcome back, KUI listeners. It is 12:20 here at the KUI studios. This is your local weather update. Starting off, Window Rock, Ganado Sawmill area. Partly cloudy there, currently 81 degrees this afternoon. Mostly sunny with a high near of 89. West wind around 11 miles per hour with gusts as high as 20 miles per hour. On to Kings Canyon, Spider Mound, Jedito area, currently 88 degrees. This afternoon, sunny with a high near of 87. West wind 8 to 15 miles per hour with gusts as high as 25 miles per hour. Moving on to Palaka, Second Mesa area, KUI Studios, currently 88 degrees. This afternoon, sunny with a high near of 94. West wind 9 to 15 miles per hour with gusts as high as 23 miles per hour. And for Kikotsumobe area, Hovela, Bakabe, Ojaive, currently 88 degrees. This afternoon, sunny with a high near of 94. West wind 8 to 13 miles per hour with gusts as high as 21 miles per hour. Moving on to Munkapi. Man, it's scorching over there. Currently 93 degrees over there in Munkapi. Devi area, this afternoon, sunny and hot with a high near of 100. Southwest wind 6 to 9 miles per hour with gusts as high as 15 miles per hour. Man, keep cool over there, Munkapi. Have a snow cone. Moving on to Winslow, Homolove area, currently 90 degrees this afternoon, sunny and hot with a high near of 97. Northwest wind 8 to 11 miles per hour with gusts as high as 18 miles per hour. And lastly, for Novatekweovi, currently 82 degrees this afternoon, mostly sunny with a high near of 86. West wind 9 to 14 miles per hour with gusts as high as 23 miles per hour. So, you know, kind of a warm one out there. Make sure everyone is staying safe. Make sure you're hydrated. For all the farmers out there, the guys, the gals that are working outside, make sure you're in some shade. Make sure to hydrate regularly. You know, but think of your safety. You know, it is getting hot out there. I've been hearing some people getting some nosebleeds. So just, you know, make sure you're safe out there. I know we need to get our work done out there, but, you know, consider your safety as well. Keep cool, keep hydrated. And I'll jump to the national days today for June 4th. So your national days today are, if anyone has one, I think I kind of want one later on, but it is International Corgi Day. It's a type of dog, little dogs. So International Corgi Day. Today is also National Shopping Cart Day. Let me see what more information on that is. It is, it's just to honor the inventor of shopping carts. So thank your shopping cart today if you're going shopping today. It is also, National Hug Your Cat Day. So I know some of you might have more than one cat. I guess go ahead and love your cat today, your kitty, your Mosa. And it is also a one to remember. It is National Safe Day, S-A-F-E. And it is a safety campaign. It's held not only to raise awareness about firearm safety, but also to remember that many children who met fatal ends due to unsafe firearm storage. So just a reminder to keep our loved ones safe and sound at all times. And just to make sure your firearms are stashed away safely and out of reach of children. So National Safe Day, S-A-F-E. Sign them. Can take some safety courses. And for your food portion of it, it is National Cheese Day. So enjoy however you like your cheese. Yes, cheese pizza, nacho cheese, what have you. But enjoy your cheese and happy birthday to those celebrating your birthday today for June 4th. I apologize, I don't have any celebrity birthdays up here right now, but we'll probably get that to you around 5 o'clock. So happy birthday from us here at KUII and the OP Foundation. That was your birthdays, your national days, and your local weather update. Remember, it is kind of getting warm out there. Stay safe, stay hydrated, and we'll jump in to your Hopi Elder Wisdom here for this afternoon, and I'll see what I got coming up after the Hopi Elder Wisdom. I guess, hey, let's just rock out for the rest of 12 o'clock, okay? 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For those working outside, and then you guys might have a radio going, crank it up. Get your adrenaline running. Get you through the lunch hour. And go for your walk if you're going for your walk. But after the Hopi Elder Wisdom, I'll hook you up with some Metallica, Ozzy Osbourne, and Power Man 5000. So here we go with Hopi Elder Wisdom. Have a great afternoon, great lunch, great walk. And stay safe, stay hydrated, stay cool. 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

0: I heard my mother sing a word back.
1: Not that long ago, I saw the legendary Alison Russell is teaming up with Celluloid Inuit member Elissa P. That's right. October 22nd at the legendary Massey Hall in Toronto. Some pretty cool stuff happening there. And Russell's known to collaborate with a wide range of artists, including network cohort and good friend Julian Taylor. Featuring Kara Jackson, Venetia, and Explore Pop Choir, it's called April, helping us to ring off this hour on the mainstream. I'm Brett Mabee, and it's good to have you here. As I look ahead at the hour, we'll be hearing from Ace and Abby. Also, Butch Amana and the Big Bang Brothers Band, baby. In addition to Ace and Abby, one from Novak the Enjoyer, and this new one from Grace Potter. This is from her newly announced album, Trespasser. Be on the lookout for the late August album. And to get you excited for her seventh studio album, it's the May 15th release, Love Me Not. Turn it up and sing along and don't go anywhere. I'll be right back. Tentke Ait on the mainstream. When

my favorite YouTuber, so you just know I had to get one of his cool songs on here. That's Novak the Enjoyer's Bag of Snakes, a single winding down that block. We also heard St. Vincent's Flea and Grace Potter in the lead single of her 7th studio album, Trespasser. It was Love Me Not that we got into the rotation for the first time. If you're just now tuning in, you're listening to The Mainstream, and it's good to have you here. As always, check your local listings for the many times and ways you can join me. And I'm not signing out quite yet, but the good times always go too fast. So check those listings, because I want you here. If you do have to step away, though, check things out at mainstreamradio.net. As we get going with this block and wind down the first 30 minutes, the latest big winner at the 2026 Juno Awards. He won in 2 categories, including Alternative Album of the Year, one from Ace and Abbey's latest project, Before Too Long. Also, an Angelique Kidjo release that features Nile Rodgers, the famous producer who got his start with Chic all those years ago, and Isa. But first, it's the Milwaukee-born but Chicago-shaped and now L.A.-based Silas Short. Turn it up with this track, Lush Land, and don't go anywhere. I'll be back on The Mainstream.

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Now, if you know the mainstream, you know that I typically like to keep things in somewhat of a, last 3-year timeline or thereabouts. I mean, there are obvious exceptions to that, but sometimes I do have to take it way back. And this is a band that never really got quite the credit that they deserved. I'm talking about Butch Amana and the Big Bang Brothers Band. They're best known for their 1981 cult classic Indian Dream. It's since become a collector's gem, but it was, I'll have you know, reissued in 2023. The band's built around Hopi musician Bruce Hamana. So without further ado, it's Borderland kicking off this great session on the mainstream.

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1: At dawn, the panther of the heavens peers over the edge of the world. The moon washes her lean darkness with water

The title track to Joy Harjo's first release on the Smithsonian Folkways imprint, that's Insomnia and Seven Steps to Grace on the mainstream. Earlier we heard Sage LaCapa, the talented White Mountain Apache singer-songwriter with Cold Hearted Lover, and it was Hopi band Butchamana and the Big Bang Brothers band's Borderland, found on their cult classic Indian Dream. Thank you for spending some of your hard-earned time with me here today. As always, check those listings. 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Also, an open invitation for the singer-songwriters out there. 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I look forward to hearing from you. And if you do prefer physical media, you can always mail them to Brett Mabee, Turtle Island Tunes, Full Moon Radio, P.O. Box 252, Salamanca, New York, 14779. In the meantime, as we get ready to part ways, one from Zainab, also Vampire Doo-Wop, but this one comes to us from Candace Hoyes. This is a sneak peek of her debut solo album, Expecting. So be on the lookout for the late August release. It's Pink Clouds that I leave you with as we part ways. Be good to yourself and each other, and keep on keeping on with the mainstream.

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0: 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I am your Coffee Talk host, Brennan Masawaitua. This summer, as temperatures rise and dry conditions increase across Hopi and surrounding areas, it's important we all take the time to prepare and stay safe. Hot, dry weather increases the risk of wildfires, heat-related illnesses, and other emergencies that can impact our homes and communities. Joining us today are representatives from the Hopi Fire and Safety Crew, here to share some important tips and reminders to help us stay informed, prepared, and protected as we head into the hotter months. We also want to hear from you, our listeners. Stick around until the end of the show. We'll be taking your calls live. So get ready to join the conversation by dialing 928-738-5505 or comment your question under our flyer on our Facebook page. All right, now let's meet our guests. Please introduce yourself, your role, and one thing you love about your job.
1: Lumata Lanwai. My name is Kevin Dennis. I work for Hopi Fire Rescue. So I've been here since 2014, since the program started. So saving people, helping our community with emergencies and everything that goes on here is an important need that we have that needs to be needed out here on the reservation. So and I get to meet people, network with other fire departments, law enforcement, and emergency services. So working with other people and emergency services is a fun part of the job, and I like doing what we do.
2: My name is Michael Shupla. I've been with the department for 2018. Moved on to Winslow Fire Department and came back. Been doing it for quite a while. Also started off with the county department down in Pinal County with the Regional Fire Rescue Corporation. So I've been doing it for quite a long time. Same thing as in what Kevin said. Just love this job and everything, just helping out other people, random people, strangers, getting to know everybody. That's part of the fun part. Also, the main thing that I like to do is I like to show a lot of these younger people that there are other opportunities out there for them to like go off reservation, get schooling, get technical certifications, and coming back and doing what we're doing right now is through emergency services.
0: Awesome, Asquile, for joining us today. We also have Randall here with me to translate for those elders that are listening. Well, go ahead and get started with our questions. First off, what are some simple ways families can stay safe during extreme heat, and especially in homes without air conditioning? And I know sometimes just a window open doesn't suffice.
1: So families can stay safe during extreme heat, even without AC, blocking the sunlight during the day, keeping your blinds closed or shades during the daytime. So it prevents the house from heating up during the day. Staying hydrated, take cool showers, wearing light, loose clothing, avoid strenuous activity during the hottest times of the day, and also check on your vulnerable individuals. Hydrate regularly, drink plenty of water, even though you don't feel thirsty. That's very important as to, your body temperature. Heat rises during the summertime when you're out in the heat. You need to stay hydrated. Electrolytes, keep those up. Take cool showers. It helps regulate the body temperature and, can provide some cool relief as well. Wearing light-colored clothing helps reflect heat and helps to keep the body cool also. Long sleeve shirts, your cap, sunglasses, protect your eyes from the UV rays when you're out there in the sunlight. avoiding strenuous

0: activity during the strenuous activity during the hottest time of the day, and you know, limit your outdoor activity, you know, early in the morning, 5 o'clock, when it's nice and cool, stay out for a couple hours, then go in, come back out in the evening time when the temperatures start to cool off. You know, again, check on your vulnerable individuals, your neighbors, seniors, especially our elders, family members, and especially those with chronic health conditions. You know, some of these medications, when they're in the heat, you know, it causes a kind of interaction with the heat. Some people, they can't be in the heat when they're on some certain medications as well. So, you know, that's part of checking on your vulnerable individuals with those chronic health conditions. You know, creating a natural ventilation, open windows or your doors for natural airflow, particularly at nighttime when the temperatures cool down. Using a fan also helps. You know, heat also leads to serious conditions. Prolonged sun heat, being in the sun heat can cause heat exhaustion, heat stroke, and also can trigger sudden heart attacks and stroke. So, you know, when you're out there, you know, be aware of yourself, and you know your body more than anybody else, and what you can do, what you can't do, how much heat you can take. When you start feeling tired, you know, if you're sweating, if you're not sweating, you know, that time to get back inside, hydrate. You know, if you're gonna be out during the hottest time of the day, you know, start drinking water early in the morning to hydrate yourself. But you know, also eat as well. That will carry you through during those times.
1: Okay, thank you, Kevin. I actually have a follow-up for hydration. Is it possible to drink too much water during the heat? What can that do?
0: Too much water, I believe not. You know, it's best to have more water than not enough. You know, like I said before, you know, it can lead to some serious conditions when you don't get that hydration. So, you know, it's best to be hydrated than dehydrated. Mm-hmm. Be running to the bathroom quite often, but, you know, it's better to be hydrated.
1: And are there any signs of exhaustion, or heat stroke people should watch out for, especially in elders and children? What are the main signs to look out for?
0: Nausea, vomiting, dizziness, lack of when you're not sweating enough. You know, you can also tell when you're becoming dehydrated. You know, they always teach us this that when we go to fire school for training, they have a urine chart on the bathroom by the urinals. So it has different colors of urine. So if it's clear white, you know, you're hydrated. If it starts to turn yellow, you know, that's indication that you are becoming dehydrated. So, you know, you never want your urine to get golden yellow. You know, you always want to keep it in the clear to where you know that you're actually hydrated. So, you know, that's another indicator. You know, so those are the main issues that are indicators for those conditions.
1: Okay, thank you. Now on to the next question. We know fire danger goes up during the summer. What are some of the most common causes of wildfires in our region that people might not even think about? And what are some common fire-related incidents you see out here?
2: Probably one of the most common fire dangers that a lot of people will kind of do not thinking about it is sometimes they like to do burnings, field burnings, field clearings, things like that way. They like to do it, I don't know why, they like to do it on windy days. That's the worst time to do it, because even at five miles an hour, the fires can actually be pushed a lot quicker, faster than you think that you could probably try to catch the fire while it's in the field. But with that little gust of breeze, it can actually take off from you really, really fast. We'll get into it later on, but we are in a state of emergency for drought. As you know, we haven't had that much rain or snow throughout how many years now, and the fields out here is all tall grass and everything, so those things like to burn very, very quickly. Even the thicker brush, where the stem is like maybe an inch or two thick, they will actually burn fast also, but then those stems would still keep on burning for at least hour to 2 hours. Those are what we call 1 hour fuels to 10 hour fuels. It's just depending on the size of the thickness of that branch, the roots. So that's probably one of the common things that we see a lot out here.
1: Okay, would you say most of the fires are preventable with just a little bit more awareness and caution? It's even calling, I know that sometimes they tell the people to call the fire station ahead of time to let them know of a fire that they're going to be starting.
2: That is a good thing to do, is to call either us or the dispatch center. The local dispatch, let them know that who you are, where you're at, where the location of the burn is going to take place at, and also give them a callback number, also letting them know that, hey, we're going to do this. The dispatch will probably call back and say, hey, are you guys done? Or they'll tell you, let us know when you're finished so that we know between these two, this time and this time, that you guys are going to be doing a controlled burn. And then once that happens, they usually call us or they get a hold of us and tell us, hey, be aware, this person over here is going to be doing a controlled burn. They're going to either tell us if it's a ceremonial burn, a field burn, a pottery burn, or what's the other one? I forgot the other one, but those are usually the three that is not considered under the declaration of the drought and the extreme fire danger ordinance. Mm-hmm. So those are the main ones, is the field, pottery, and ceremonial.
1: Okay. Do you have anything to add to that?
3: 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cockatima pure malay and cut some bahala today. So thank you, Kevin, and my for showing up here and bringing all this important stuff, but this is important, you know, and especially as elders hit and we and pay back they tell us don't do it, but we don't listen, okay. Ni kem pa an ta chang a pyu mai tam te na ye ye ka pa tam ye an che me an to ta so so I want to say thank you for coming in and doing that so by pin up you hit ya kan song
1: ke be. If you're just joining us, you are listening to KUI Coffee Talk, and our guests today are Kevin and Michael. We are discussing important tips and reminders to help us stay informed, prepared, and protected as we head into the hotter months. So stick around, and we will be taking questions at the end of the show. Please call 928-738-5505 or comment your question under our flyer on Facebook page. Or for those of you on Facebook Live, you can go ahead and comment your questions there on the comment bar, and we'll go read them at the end of the show. Okay, now let's go ahead and go on to our next question. Okay, let me give this to Randall real quick.
3: We tie an egg, party with all the men. That you tie the helio, they tie an egg, and they tie an egg, and they tie an egg. Hey, we pen you with all the men, but now I get a bit behind me. Give on the time when you order to hate Pundi, the Ogin Pundi. And then you are a bit behind me, we are him, and you became the Kamuadi. 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He's only me, poor, we make it, the kiddie, umbi pungi, whatever be my big oily, tie a window over him all again, and he hung how in a poor minute. Kiddie tie needs to turn the ceremonial fire saying, you turn the tie. When was a queer, had he hung up a deep pump, but he knew the call all deep pump, pity Henry D. Coin. Kid out of head. 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Asquale
1: kuna. Thank you to our translator here. Okay, we'll go ahead and get started with our next one. When we hear defensible space, what does that actually mean for our homeowners? Or can you walk us through what creating defensible space looks like around the home or property?
2: Yeah, defensible space is having a space away around your house or around your property that is clear from any kind of vegetation, brush that is at least 30 feet away from the structure, even though are also away from your sheds, the peaky sheds, your storage sheds, things like that way. Because, like I said, with these winds, we do have high winds out here. They can have gusts from 30 to 60, sometimes even up to 80 miles an hour on those really windy days, those high winds days. When those flames lay down, and when it's hitting just the plain dirt or there's like no vegetation or minimal vegetation, the fire spread's not going to be going as fast like as it is when the brush is all the way up to the structure. When it's all the way up to the structure, that flame's going to go really quick to the home, and it doesn't. It will take a little bit with the stucco outsiding, but some of these some of the people, they do live in G sheds, and when those flames get to those G sheds, all it is just pretty much like a siding, like a plyboard, and it has that rough texture, so it doesn't take that much for it to actually catch on fire. But having cutting trims from high flammable vegetation, removing dead or dying trees or shrubs around the home, creating it's called a fuel break. That's the same thing as that's kind of like your driveway, your gravelways, your lawns, things like that. Moving flammable materials away from the home, such as your wood piles and your propane tanks. Propane tanks are usually at least a minimum of 5 to 8 feet away from the structure. That's a given from the propane company. So that's going to be kind of closer to the home. But having your wood pile away from your home, if you don't believe it, we do get brush fires in December time, winter time, because people, when they dispose of their ashes, they don't want to walk far away. They just want to keep the ashes next to their homes, or they just dump it right outside the door, and it's usually right next to the wood pile where the wood is. And next thing you know, we have a pile of wood catching on fire. So we do see it a lot. So regularly, the homeowner's role would be regularly maintaining defensible spacing, including clearing vegetation, ensuring proper storage of flammable materials. Guys, I know a lot of us guys like to keep a lot of these stuff around the homes, which is our flammable stuff, which is, it could be automotive stuff, our oils, our vehicle oils, our paint thinners, things like that, aerosol cans, even propane bottles, those little butane bottles. We've seen those burst and actually cause structures to go up in flames, and actually see inside of a home with those little green camping butane bottles actually turn the whole inside of the house upside down. So those little bottles are pretty strong, and if that little butane bottle can do that, imagine what a little 5-gallon propane tank, or even one of those 8-gallon propane tanks, can do when they use it inside.
1: And that's due to the heat?
2: That's just from the heat and everything building up on the propane tank, because the tanks are designed to be outside. The camping butane bottles are used for outdoor cooking and outdoor camping. That's why it says outdoor use only. But a lot of people like to use it for indoors. So with that, that's why a lot of people would be storing it kind of close to the home or around the home. And when those things heat up, the tanks will actually blevy. Though blevy means that the tank will actually explode out. It doesn't explode like the whole thing just falls apart. It's just a little pinhole that will actually push the whole thing out, and you can actually see where it actually blevied. And it's really, really loud when it does blevy. Propane tanks, like the big ones, those ones have safety valves on there. It's a safety device that's built inside to them. Them and the portable tanks also, from the 5 gallons up all the way up to the 100-gallon tanks, they all have a safety device. So when those brushes are up against those tanks, it heats up that tank, and then it doesn't take much for it to actually make that safety belt go off. And it sounds like a freight train. It's really, really loud. So having a good dispensable space around your home, that's probably a good 30 feet would probably be the best. Fields that are up to the homes, right behind the homes, those are really good defensible space. Sometimes people make their fields all the way around their homes, like in an L shape. They'll have that's a really good defensible space. But also just bringing down your vegetation to at least a minimum height for that. It can just quickly burn and it's already out. So properly maintaining that is probably one of the hard things a lot of people will tend to forget. Just like the previous question about the dehydration, the people out in the fields when they forget to take their water. It's the same thing, just like at home, they forget to trim down those brushes and everything, and the fire will actually come up to the home. So just having that comfortable spot of 30 feet minimum.
1: Now for people planning cookouts or, like mentioned earlier, wanting to burn weeds for yard cleaning or their fields, what are some important fire safety practices that they should follow?
2: Kind of going back on that, letting dispatch know if it's work, yard cleaning, field clearing, things like that, letting them know who you are, your number, location, and how long you're going to be burning. When you're out there in the field, of course, you're not going to have water and everything to try to put out the flames and everything, because the access there, you're not going to take 200-300 gallons of water just to try to put out a brush fire. But around the home, having a good clearing, I know some people are starting to do fire pits now, like they're building their own. That's pretty good if you have the clearing around it, clear from any kind of obstructions, meaning brush, any kind of material, like lawn material, like you have at least 3 to 5 feet clearing all the way around. Then barbecuing, as long as it's not on a windy day with the charcoal, you're going to see embers flying up from the grill, things like that. But also having a windbreak will also help during windy days to try to keep those flames down and keep those embers from flying out. Propane gas, grills, those are, they'll just usually stay within the area. You don't have to really worry about any kind of flames coming, embers coming out from the grill or anything. But just probably open pits, things like that way. Those are the ones that you want to at least have a little clearing around it and everything. Having a garden hose hooked up to the house, up to where you're going to be at. If you're going to do field clearing in the back, kind of like close by, yeah, you can have your garden hose with the nozzle on there. Have the faucet on, but the nozzle off. Then if it's kind of going out of control, I mean, kind of like it's burning off this way, at least kind of spray it down. Or even prior to burning, starting field clearing, kind of wet down the area with your hose, the water, and that will kind of create a little bumper zone for you also that will help reduce the flames from spreading quickly.
1: With this dryness and everything, are there any fire restrictions out here?
0: Yeah, they do have the fire restrictions that have been in place. They haven't been lifted since, I think it wanted to say 2018-19.
2: Yeah.
0: So it's still in place. There's still a fire restrictions here on the reservation to where nobody shouldn't be burning. But there's times where, you know, they need to burn, like to clear fields and stuff like that. But usually around the homes and other stuff, you know, it's prohibited just because of the drought conditions and water. You know, we carry 1,000 gallons on our fire truck and the engine, so we utilize and fight fires aggressively with what we can do with that 1,000 gallons. A lot of the villages now, they're shutting off their fire hydrants, so when there's a structure fire in the villages, dispatch, law enforcement is trying to contact village operators to come and turn on the hydrants for us so that we're getting water from these hydrants to fight fire, structure fire or a brush fire. And, you know, so that's becoming it has been an issue now. You know, everybody, you know, they don't want to use the water. With the HUC lines that came on, you know, the water operators are asking who's going to pay for the water. We're paying for this water. So, you know, water's becoming an issue here also. So a lot of the fire hydrants are not accessible for us as to fight structure fires. It's time consuming. We do what we can with the 1,000 gallons, and then you know if they open hydrants for us, it's usually a 20 minute turnaround time to fill up and get back to the fire, if not longer. So you know, just be cautious of what you're burning and when you're burning. Temperature and your weather plays a factor, major factor into these fires as well. So you know, early in the morning is a good time to burn, or late in the evening time. You know, watch your relative humidity. If it's in the single digits, you know, that's a bad time to burn. Everything's dry, heated up, ready to burn. So you always want the relative humidity to be in the double digits, above 15% or higher. So, you know, under 15%, you don't want to be burning anything. You know, rate of spread of fire is going to move. Your defensible spacing, you know, barbecuing again. You know, just make sure you're watching your grills, never leaving your fires unattended. Again, what Mike mentioned, if you're around the house, get a garden hose readily available. If anything does, if your fire gets away from you, you have water there. Fire extinguishers, have one on hand. You know, if you're barbecuing outside your house, make sure, you know, if you have a carport or something, you don't want to make a big old flames with your grill and let the heat touch the ceiling of your carport. You know, radiant heat will heat the lumber material up, and it will catch on fire also. So, you know, just be cautious of what you're doing out there when you're burning. Once you get a fire going, and if it's moving, if there's wind pushing it, you know, just let it go. Don't try to get in front of it or try to fight it. If you're not trained to do anything, just call HLES dispatch. Number is 928-734-7340 or 7341, and they will dispatch us out. And again, you know, location, where the fire is at, and you know, be specific of what kind of fire it is. If it's a structure fire or if it's a brush fire. Sometimes, you know, we get car fires also on the side of the highway, which will turn into brush fires as well. So, you know, just again, you know, it's cautious and be aware of your surroundings and what you're burning.
1: Okay, thank you. And finally, for the last question that I have for you, what steps can community members take now to be more prepared for emergencies? And, like, do you recommend having a emergency kit or like a go bag or something that would help prevent fires? Or
0: yeah, so for community members to be prepared for emergencies, you know, for that, you know, they should have evacuations in place. You know, if like you got these homes right here, like in the behind the station here, that and your little subdivisions, you know, if fire's going, it can catch from one house to another with the houses being so close to one another. Community members should have emergency plans. Each village should have an emergency plan that, you know, each village knows what to do in the time of any emergency. It doesn't always have to be fire, but it can be anything else other than fire. You know, we have all kind of situations that we deal with nowadays. So, you know, each village should have an evacuation plan, emergency plan. Evacuation routes, communication methods with your community members. You know, that's a very important thing to have, is communication. You know, something's going on, you know, notify people that are around in the area, so you know they're they're not in the in the smoke, or they're not in danger of you know, flammable stuff like your propane tanks, your power lines, stuff, you know, that can cause other hazards and injuries if they're not notified. Yeah, also that emergency kit with supplies, your to-go bags, water, food, your medication, especially for people that are on medication, you know, always have a to-go bag with those, you know, because everybody's going to, they have times, specific times when they should be taking these medications, so, you know, always have that. All that stuff readily available. Know your emergency phone numbers. Have them placed somewhere near the phone or on the refrigerator to where you know where their numbers are to call for fire, police, and emergency medical services. So, you know, you have those numbers there. So you're not asking what the number is to those services. Also, practice basic fire skills, you know, and if it's a structure fire or any kind of fire, you know, go around your house and, you know, make know where all your emergency shutoff valves are, your power, your propane, how to turn off the propane, how to shut off your circuit breaker, the main power to the house. If anything, water, gas, and electric. So you want to make those identifiable so that, you know, if you're not there, somebody's in the house, that everybody in the house knows where those are and how to shut them off and evacuate the house. You know, like fire extinguisher training. Have everybody in the household get the training, how to use them efficiently and effectively. You know, they come in different size bottles, 2 pound, 5 pound, 10 pound fire extinguisher bottles. And
1: and you guys do offer services to the community, right, for training?
0: Yes, we do offer fire extinguisher trainings to the community. Just give us a call at our office, 928-734-3661. Also, those services are available upon request so that you can, we can get those out and get the community trained on what to do and what not to do in case of any emergencies. Also, another big thing that we try to promote and get out to the community is first aid and CPR as well. You know, we have our reservation covering from Spider Mound all the way to coal mine response time and stuff like that. In case of any emergency, you know, individuals can start and treatment or what to do or learn signs and symptoms of medical conditions and how to administer first aid if they need to. So
1: okay.
0: We also provide first aid and CPR training also.
1: Okay. All right. And thank you for answering all of those and giving us helpful tips to, you know, save our community from fires. We do have a question from a listener, a follower. It is dangerous of drinking cold water to cool down. Is that is there any dangers to it, like too cold?
2: Well, when someone's having like a heat related injury, which is either heat exhaustion or heat cramps, things of that way, that their body temperature is over 102 degrees, and they pour ice cold water in them, you're gonna make them go into shock. And once they go into shock, it's really hard for them to try to bounce back from. So what you're doing is you're making the heart kind of like start quivering, and that's kind of really dangerous because you don't want that to happen. The easiest way how to do or to try to bring down the body temperature is get a wet rag, put it around the neck, around the armpits, and the groin area. That's how you're trying to cool the core temperature of the body. Then changing out that water every so often, because that your body heat's going to keep that water warm in that, those rags and everything. So once you start bringing down the body temperature, start having them sip on water, not chugging down a bottle of water. Just have them take little sips. Start giving them some electrolytes, Gatorade, Powerade, rehydrate package with water. Giving them all that. Try to bring your electrolytes back up. Then see how they start feeling, because they're gonna get dizzy. Like what Kevin said, they're gonna get dizzy, nauseated. They're gonna have headaches. They're gonna have body aches, cramps, and everything. Their body's gonna be kind of like twitching almost. So when they have that going on, bring them into a cool building. Try to get them into AC and where it's nice and cool. Put the AC in them, put fans on them, try to bring down that body core temperature back down to at least a 98.3. That's when it's that's at a normal level. Anything below a 98.3, it's considered your body temperature starts dropping low, and then that's when the body will start shivering. So that's one of the ways how to prevent that is not to put ice cold water in them. You can put ice water underneath their arms and those places that I said, but you don't want to pour it directly onto them. They're going to have more like gasping for air, and their body's not going to respond properly, and then the heart's going to it's going to kind of like mess up the rhythm of the heart because the body's going into a shock. So just be careful with that.
1: Okay, thank you. I'll go ahead and pass it to Whit.
3: Okay, something I know that you guys have mentioned, and I think it's more important to these women that do cooking, not my midwives by my size, but other women, you know, we usually have grease fires in homes, and I know there's special solvents that you use to burn a grease fire instead of using water and liquid stuff. And I kind of want you guys to kind of touch up on that, you know, what solvents and what to use or how to prevent grease fires, because I know grease fires, you pour water and stuff like that, it just spreads more and burns harder. So it's kind of waiting for you guys to kind of hit on that, because I know we have grease fires, you know, and usually, you know, they don't report it, they're just burning out themselves, but I know there are different solvents you can use or different ingredients. But so I don't mean my midwives and size, but, you know, other women out there.
2: With that, grease fires, yes, there is a solvent that you can use, either a fire extinguisher, barely turn it on, I mean, open up the valve and barely sprinkle it on there to try to smother the flames, or having if the pot has a lid, a good seal lid, throw that on top, try to smother that fire down to take away the oxygen. Then if not, use some baking soda. Now don't put it like bundle up in a ball and throw it in there, because you're just going to make a big fireball. Just get some baking soda and sprinkle it all the way around the pan, and it will actually suffocate the fire. So that's usually one of the three of the ways you can try to get put it out. But other than that, if you don't feel comfortable putting it out, and if it's too big for you, get out. Don't even wait. Don't even try to fight it, because if you hit that pot and it knocks over and that grease splatters everywhere, it's going to get everywhere. So if you don't feel comfortable, just get out and call us. We can take care of it. So.
1: All right, Ascole, for all of those important tips. It really is important, especially around this time, to, you know, hear the, yeah, get a reminder of, you know, all these safety things to hear and remind ourselves about what we need to do during this time, especially for our bodies, too. You guys have any last things to say for our listeners?
0: Yeah, so pertaining to the hydration part, those of you that drink those energy drinks, it's not good to drink during this any time, because those do dehydrate you faster than anything else. You know, again, you know, stuff like that. Other things that are out there that's not good for you, alcohol and drugs and energy drinks, those will also dehydrate you as well. You know, once that starts to set in, it's hard to bounce back from dehydration, depending on the severity of dehydration. So, you know, when you're out there, stay hydrated and take care of yourselves out there. Watch for our elders and, you know, be careful out there. If you're burning weeds, notify law enforcement what you're doing when you're burning. We will also be notified by dispatch as well when burns are going on.
2: The other thing is, I know a lot of people are kind of going away from it right now because it is getting warmer, but when it starts getting cooler and everything, when it becomes hunting time also, let somebody know where you're going to be at when you're going wood hauling or you're going hunting for the guys. Let them know where you're at, what location you're going to be at, just in case anything happens out there. It could be a medical emergency, or you could just fall down and gotten stuck somewhere, or even getting your vehicle stuck somewhere. As long as you tell them where you're at and everything, letting them know, then at least that will give us at least a general idea of the area where we should start looking. Because when these calls do come in, they give us way out of, they could be giving us directions in a different location while it's just like right off the road, like maybe half a mile down the road. So that's another thing to look out for, is for looking out for each other. Is just let people know where you're going to be at during the wood hauling hunting time.
1: That's good. Thank you for that. Yeah, whether it's, you know, staying cool, clearing brushes, or just being aware of fire risks, we all have a role in protecting our community. And Escuela to the Hopi and Fire Rescue Crew for joining us today and sharing this opportunity with our listeners. Thank you for those who are tuning in Facebook Live, on the radio, or on KUI.net. You know, thank you for listening in and for the questions that you did submit. And if you missed any details, you can go ahead and call 928-734-3361 to go ahead and get a hold of these two individuals about either their services or questions about this show. 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Thank you for joining us, and stay tuned for more conversations that inspire and uplift our community. 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
3: We are left with two choices. 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
4: I'm Elsa Chang.
5: And I'm Scott Detrow. The Trump administration appears to be backing off from certain actions the president has been pushing.
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4: Also, a closer look at President Trump's combative relationship with the press and with women reporters especially.
5: And how the liver of a homing pigeon might help it navigate.
7: That's the time when the pigeons have to rely upon their magnetic sense to find the direction.
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8: Live from NPR News in Washington, I'm Ryland Barton. President Trump says the U.S. will spend $700 million to support coal-fired power plants.
9: Today we're officially invoking the Defense Production Act to save 13 coal plants in West Virginia, Kentucky, North Carolina, Indiana, Tennessee, Arizona, Arkansas, Oklahoma, North Dakota, and Wisconsin.
8: Trump cited the Cold War-era national defense law to prop up existing coal plants and build new plants in Alaska and West Virginia. If built, they would be the first new U.S. coal plants since 2013. Environmentalists say the plan would put polluters first and jeopardize Americans' health. During Trump's second term, the U.S. has lost 1,800 coal mining jobs, or 4% of the workforce, according to the Bureau of Labor Statistics. At least 4.3 million Americans have lost food assistance benefits from the SNAP program since last year. As NPR's Maria Godoy reports, Agriculture Secretary Brooke Rollins faced tough questioning on Capitol Hill today about that drop.
10: Democrats on the House Agriculture Committee grilled Rollins about why so many people have lost access to a program that's a key safety net against hunger. Rollins said the drop is due to a better economy and a crackdown on fraud. But Ohio Democratic Representative Chantel Brown pointed to a recent report showing that more than 700,000 children have lost SNAP benefits as a result of President Trump's One Big Beautiful Bill Act.
11: Madam Secretary, millions of Americans are going hungry, and you're saying it's a success story.
10: Rollins countered.
12: I think that you want more people on government programs.
10: Committee members also asked Rollins about rising farm input costs and the threat posed by screwworm. Maria Godoy, NPR News.
8: Elevated mortgage rates are dragging down the spring home buying season. According to Redfin, new home listings are declining.